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We're coming at you live. It's 7:05 p.m. It is August 14th. It's Friday. Welcome to the weekend. We just heard the latest episode from the podcast of Black Club Chicago. Podcast was titled Chicago Has a Literacy Problem. You can check that out on their website, blackclubchicago.org. Again, that's blackclubchicago.org. I'll be here subbing. Good to be with you. I'll be here till 11 p.m. playing music, freeform radio at its finest, WZRD Chicago.

imitated. So when hip hop was originated, it fitted like pieces of puzzles, complicated. Music orientated. 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

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And it's for the most part accurate. It's not completely accurate. Let me see. I have it up right now. I'll tell you. So it looks like most of it since 7 is accurate. It's missing after Eric B. and Rakim, Microphone Fiend, we had the cover of that song by Rage Against the Machine. That's not listed on Spinitron, but it looks like everything else is there, including the current song in the background, which is by a jazz group called Black Nile. And the song is Skyrim. I'll be here till 11 or so, 11 p.m. or so. I'm subbing in. It's good to be here with you. Hope you're having a good evening. I hope you enjoy the rest of your weekend. Stay dry. Enjoy what's left of summer. 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

raging young rebel called what's his name wanted to be different. Well, he stayed the same. Then he couldn't. He just couldn't. No matter what he would try. Told by his mother, an aging old thing, you better go see Clever. You give Clever a ring. Which he did. Called him up.

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But different from the same. 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Is some silly game? No, no, it ain't. Like mommy said, you gotta straighten out my hair. Clever, you're so clever. Is your cleverness enough? Can you help this aging rebel? Do you really have the stuff? Bet you don't. Bet you bread that you'll pass the buck instead. Clever, sends our hero to a funny, darkened room where a crowd of cunning listens, giggles in the gloom. That's your problem, aging rebel. Don't you really know the score? You crazy? You think you're gonna change the silly world? Better see yourself a shrink. Cunningly, they argue about our boy who's breaking down the door. Now he's running down a dark. Diabolical awaits. Grabs him by the ankle. Ain't it just like fate? Diabolical laughs in an alley full of soot. Forget the same. You'll be different now. Somewhat shorter on one side. Let go. Oh no. Would you? Diabolical inside? Panic in his brain pulls and gets away. Loses him a foot. It's a dark and evil day. See him running. Limping blood. Something soft is just ahead. Something soft is gentle. He has fallen at her side. She comforts him with kisses.

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Gentleness has fixed him. Does he look like me and you? Footless and fancy free. Think how happy Mama

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It is 9:02 p.m. It is Friday. 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And it's mostly accurate. It's not 100% accurate. There's a, in this hour, let's see, in the past hour, the only songs that I see that I did not play that are listed here is something, I don't even know if these are real artists. DJ Logillo, that's not something we played. Or Raul Apex Pay. That looks made up, but yeah, we didn't play that. 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I'm subbing in. It's good to be here with you. I'm in the basement of the studio, so I don't know if it's raining outside or not. Hopefully it's not. If it is, be careful, be safe. Keep it locked here on WZRD Chicago. 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

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It is 10:43 p.m. Been here since 7 p.m. About to wind it down here. 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

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The Power Closet. 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It's located in E036. Student hours are Tuesdays from 10 a.m. to 1 p.m., Wednesdays 2 p.m. to 5 p.m. There's also donation hours. Those are on Tuesdays from 2 to 5 p.m. And also Wednesdays, 10 a.m. to 1 p.m. And again, that's in the Northeastern Illinois building, one of the buildings here, E036. All right, next announcement here is regarding senior citizens. Chicagoans 60 and over need help at home. Chore services include short-term temporary home care assistance with cleaning, laundry, and or self-care tasks like bathing, dressing, or grooming after an illness or hospital stay. Heavy duty, a one-time deep cleaning, removing trash or clutter, or packing items for a move. And also additional services may include professional extermination services available to homeowners who receive heavy duty or short-term chore services. Eligibility again is 60 years or older. Difficulty completing household tasks due to physical or cognitive limitations. And then it must be assessed for eligibility annually.
For more information, you could call 312-744-4016. Here's some information regarding housing discrimination. It is against the law. Federal, state, and local laws protect your right to equal treatment by landlords and housing providers regardless of your race, ethnicity, religion, sex, gender, disability, size, or type of family, source of income, including housing choice vouchers, sexual orientation, gender identity, age, being homeless, criminal history. If you feel you have been discriminated against, or for more information, contact Northside Community Resources for free legal assistance. They are located on 1530 West Morse in Chicago. Their number is 773-338-7722, extension 16. And their website is northsidecommunityresources.org. I got one more left here. 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All right, it is 10:51. Coming down to the end. I'll be here for a few more minutes. I'm going to let this play a little bit. Let me just kind of review what we've been listening to in the past hour. In the background is Joey Beltram, DJ, house DJ. We heard a live version, Heartbreaker from Led Zeppelin. We heard Heshu Beshu Group. Before that, we heard from James Reese and the Progressions with Let's Go with Summertime. We heard from Lee Perry. Tell Me Something Good. We also heard from Mad Professor Lee Perry with Jungle Roots. We heard from Fast Eddie Get On Up. Before that, Justice with Incognito. And we started this hour off with the Chemical Brothers Life is Sweet Remix. Remix 1. And if you want to check out what we've been playing for the past few hours, I've been here since 7. 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It's not 100% accurate, but it's fairly close accurate. Of course, you can stream us live right now. You can stream us anytime around 24/7. So after I leave, we'll have an auto DJ which will continue programming with music and other programming until the next wizard gets here tomorrow. Been great being with you tonight. Hope you enjoyed the set these last few hours. I'll be here for a few more minutes. Keep it locked here on WZRD Chicago.

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It's time for me to bounce. It's 11:05 p.m. It was a pleasure being here with you. Hadn't been here in a while, so it was good to be here, play different types of music for you. Hopefully you enjoyed it. Enjoy the rest of your weekend. Be safe. It was a great night. Cubs won. White Sox won. Tomorrow the Bears play their first exhibition game. Hopefully they'll play well. Hopefully they have a great season. Catch you next time. Keep it locked here on WZRD Chicago.

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Me as a supporter and a member of the community, I feel like people should get treated fairly. 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We deserve to get treated like people, even though we prefer something different. A place to feel comfort and helped would be a group that believes and accepts. A place you can go is Center on Halsted. 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

Yes, so I'm asking all of us to transcend what is coming at us on all sides, and to think carefully and clearly. Because if we are all going to be herded into actions which are more dangerous even than what we are facing now, you know, then we will later regret the fact that we went all along silently and didn't raise our voices as citizens to ask, how can we get at the roots of this problem? And what can we do about it? And all of us can do something, can speak up. That's the most important thing, ask questions. It's the American thing, it's the patriotic thing to do, to question, to ask, to rethink. I want to end by reading a work of another artist, a poet, Daniel Berrigan, longtime anti-war activist. Even after the Vietnam War, he continued struggling against war and militarism. And he wrote this poem in memory of a friend of his, a man named Mitchell Snyder, who had worked for the homeless in Washington, D.C., and then at a certain point worked for years and years and years for the homeless and became disconsolate at what the government was unable to do, even while the government was building jet planes and bombers and nuclear submarines and nuclear missiles, and the government didn't have enough money to take care of the problem of the homeless, and he became disconsolate, and he killed himself one day. And Dan Bergen wrote this, in loving memory, Mitchell Snyder. Some stood up once and sat down. Some walked a mile and walked away. Some stood up twice, then sat down. I've had it, they said. Some walked 2 miles, then walked away. It's too much, they cried. Some stood and stood and stood. They were taken for fools. They were taken for being taken in. Some walked and walked and walked. They walked the earth, they walked the waters, they walked the air. Why do you stand, they were asked, and why do you walk? Because of the children, they said, and because of the heart, and because of the bread. Because the cause is the heart's beat, and the children born, and the risen bread. So, all right?

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The People's Music School has been supporting Chicago's youth for over 40 years with a mission to provide free music education to those that cannot financially afford it. 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You can also email Director of Development Renee Davis at renee.davis@peoplesmusicschool.org.

They're a lot more realistic sounding, and realism is really quite critical. But I don't like the fact of having so much equipment taking up all that room. Of course, another thing I like about them is that they make special records just for stereophonic equipment. Special effects, like sounds from the very deep parts of the ocean. And you can get these special effect records only for stereo. When you finally do get the set and everyone can hear that low-pitched sea cow barking at them from a mile beneath the ocean, people look up to you, and I guess I really go for that feeling.

one of us may find Jonigan. Look at my planet. 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But how far away it is. What is essential is invisible.

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For some who are travelers, the stars are guides. For others, they are no more than little lights in the sky. And he laughed again. Then he quickly...

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WCR.

0: almost out the door. Wait, was that my phone?
1: Before getting behind the wheel, set up hands-free messaging. And it's not just your phone. Snacks, playlist shuffling, mirror checks, all that can wait. Drop it and drive. It's not a game.

Edward Bernays persuaded women to smoke. He convinced the public that bacon and eggs were the true all-American breakfast. He also facilitated the successful overthrow of a democratically elected Guatemalan president. How did one man achieve these remarkable accomplishments? The methods he used to achieve these astonishing events are explained in his book, Propaganda. What is propaganda? Propaganda nowadays is seen as a synonym for lies. It implies half-truths, selective history, bias, misleading information, and other tricks. However, it can be used in a positive manner. For example, a campaign to improve public health through vaccination. When used in such a constructive way, it can be a progressive force, capable of improving and benefiting every life and every home. Specific propaganda should be seen as good or bad depending on the merit of the cause urged and the correctness of the information published. Modern propaganda is a consistent and continuing effort to create or shape events to influence public relations on an enterprise, idea or group. Edward Bernays worked for the Woodrow Wilson administration in the First World War, using a propaganda model promoting America's war efforts as bringing democracy to Europe. After swaying the public across the world with this slogan, he set to work on employing propaganda in peacetime. Due to negative implications surrounding the word propaganda because of its use by the Germans in the war, he promoted the term public relations. Public relations expert is concerned with bringing an idea to the awareness of the public using modern media communications and group formations of society. They act as an advisor to their clients. Edward Bernays had an impressive list of these clients, ranging from media companies such as Time Inc., CBS and NBC, through to individuals such as the President of the United States. He was not just a propagandist. He was concerned with courses of action, policies, systems and opinions, and the securing of public support for them. His responsibilities even included discovering new markets. The most famous new market Bernays was asked to uncover was that of women smoking cigarettes in the late 1920s. Up until then, women smoking in public was seen as a social taboo. Bernays set about removing this taboo to potentially double tobacco companies' possible clientele. First, he contacted a psychoanalyst to understand the societal perceptions that dissuaded women from smoking. He found that for feminists, cigarettes were like torches of freedom that symbolised their non-conformity and freedom from male oppression. He used this information to formulate a strategy and got a group of stylish women to march in an Easter Day parade. Prior to the parade, he had told the press that a group of women's rights marchers would light torches of freedom. On his cue, the women lit up their cigarettes in front of the eager photographers. The result was press coverage in several major newspapers, including the New York Times, which helped to break the taboo against women smoking in public. The study of mass psychology has brought to light the fact that a group can have certain mental characteristics distinct from that of an individual. Learning how the masses are influenced by various factors allows us to affect change in public opinion with a fair amount of accuracy. However, propaganda will never be an exact science, in the same way psychology or sociology isn't, because they deal with humans. If you can influence leaders, you automatically influence the groups they rule or have authority over. The group mind has impulses, emotions, and habits rather than thoughts as such. It makes up its mind by impulsively following the example of a trusted leader or authority figure. If this is not available, the herd thinks by clichés or images that stand for a group of experiences or ideas. An old propagandist would treat the human mind as an individual machine and rely on certain stimulus, often repeated, creating a habit. Similarly, they would reiterate an idea to create conviction with individuals. For example, to advertise bacon and eggs, adverts would contain phrases along the lines of "Eat more eggs," "Bacon is good for you," and
bacon and eggs are cheap and healthy. A new propagandist such as Bernays, who understands group psychology, would first look at who influences eating habits. The answer is doctors and physicians. They would then suggest to these doctors and physicians to publicly state that eating bacon and eggs is good for you. The propagandist knows that a large number of people will follow the advice of their doctor due to the psychological relationship between a person and their doctor. A doctor signifies health, which in turn signifies long life. Bernays used these exact methods of leader influence to convince the public that bacon and eggs were the true all-American breakfast. Bernays sold more bacon, not by telling Americans that bacon is tasty, but by asking doctors the question, is it more healthy to eat a hearty breakfast or a skimpy breakfast? His advertisements then said, 9 out of 10 doctors recommend a hearty breakfast like this one, with a photo of bacon and eggs. An old advertiser would try to persuade an individual to buy an item immediately, for example, buy this piano, now! Using reiteration and emphasis directed upon the individual, the advertiser tries to break down sales resistance. A new advertiser would, instead of directly penetrating sales resistance, try to remove it by creating circumstances that will swing emotional currents that will build purchaser demand. For example, a new advertiser when selling a piano would try to develop acceptance of the idea of a music room in the house, perhaps by arranging an exhibition of music rooms by well-known designers, inviting key people of influence with regards to buying habits, i.e. famous musicians. The music room will be accepted, and people with a music room will naturally think of buying a piano, believing it comes as their own idea. Instead of saying to the purchaser, please buy a piano, they have caused the purchaser to say, please sell me a piano. All these methods and techniques were used for Bernays' most extreme propaganda campaign, the overthrow of the Guatemalan government. The government had introduced labour laws that allowed workers to strike if their demand for higher wages were not met. The United Fruit Company had been the largest landowner and employer in Guatemala for several years, and these laws would affect their profits. Edward Bernays was hired by the United Fruit Company to persuade Americans that the then Guatemalan president, Jacobo Arbenz, was a communist, when in reality he was a liberal capitalist. Bernays ran an intensive campaign of misinformation to portray the company as the victim of the government for several years, including taking American journalists to Guatemala and arranging for them to interview only those who opposed Arbenz. Bernays' involvement led to US President Eisenhower to intervene, and ultimately Arbenz was overthrown in a US-sponsored coup designed to make the world safe for large US corporations.

And another red light. Great. I'm already late. Maybe I go a little faster. It's not that big of a deal, right? Ugh, but a ticket, or worse, a crash? Yeah, this is starting to seem worse than being fashionably late. Speeding catches up with you. It's not a game.

This is Tim from the Red Plastic Buddha, reminding you you should never make a wizard angry. And the best way of doing that is to keep the dial tuned to 88.3 FM WZRD, Chicago.

0: Once there was a baby, and the baby wanted to be king, because kings were good, and kings were strong, and kings were the best of everything. Would you like to be a king?
1: I would.
0: You would, huh?
1: Mm-hmm. I don't know.
0: Well, he worked, and he worked, and he worked so hard to be a king, and he never let go of it in his mind all the time. He kept thinking, I'm going to be king, I'm going to be king, I'm going to be king. But he was still a baby. Because really only babies want to be kings.
1: Because wasn't a king?
0: No, not yet. He wasn't a king yet. But he wanted to be king. Because kings are good. And kings are strong. And kings are the best of everything. So a stranger came up to the baby. And a stranger said, follow me and I'll make you a king. And he did. And the baby became a king. And for one real bright, shiny moment, he was happy.

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0: On December 8th, 2019, Taquan Michael Manny was gunned down and shot 10 times to death. He was just blocks away from his home on the south side of Chicago. I still remember reading Fox 32 Chicago news headlines the next day. It said, one killed, 14 wounded in Chicago weekend shooting. I also remember reading the description describing what happened to him. It said, Taquan Manny was on the sidewalk about 11:40 a.m. Sunday in the 8700 block of South Low Avenue when someone walked up to him and fired shots at him. Chicago police and the Cook County Medical Examiner's Office said he was taken to the University of Chicago Medical Center where he did not make his injuries. He lived in that same neighborhood, they said. Today's episode, I sit down with my mother to talk about the life of her son, my brother, Taquan Manny.
1: What was he like as a kid?
2: As a kid, he loved outside. It was just fun to be around. He would laugh, dance, you know. He was okay kid. Typical, you know, kid, teenage, you know, kid. Yeah.
1: What was he like as a teenager?
2: He was different as a teenager. He got that, you know, he was doing things that I didn't like, but, you know, he knew it wasn't right, and he got back on track. He did.
1: What were some of the things? Why do you think he became like bad or defiant or like acting out?
2: For one, I think he was acting out because his father, he didn't have his father in his life. And, you know, just the crowd you be with, you know, he was hanging with the wrong. I don't think that it was a wrong crowd, but the neighborhood. And I think that he had, you know, as black men, you have to defend yourself and have that guard up at all times. So I think that's what happened.
1: What were some of the things he was doing?
2: Robbing people, things like that, things that I didn't like. But, you know, if you have, you know, people in your ear, like me, telling him what to do and things right, I think he was an okay boy because he would always listen to me. You know, and I told him a lot of things, you know, that I didn't like. And, you know, he never lied to me about if I heard something. He never lied. He just said, yeah, Ma, I did do that. But if he didn't do it, he was firm that he did not do it. And it came out to be that he really didn't do it. You know, so, yeah.
1: For, like, his overall life, what are some of the memories that you remember most about him?
2: Just being silly, laughing, dancing. Always got a crowd around him. Just being him, you know, he was a fun person to be around. He would dance, you know, dance, and he might not know how to dance, but he would dance, you know.
1: What were some of the biggest challenges that you had raising him?
2: Nothing scared him. He wasn't a scared person. And he was a person that whatever he say, he meant it, you know, that's, you know, and I used to always tell him like, you know, Taquan, don't, but he, whatever he meant it and he didn't take it back. He meant whatever he said.
1: What are some of the things you think he loved the most?
2: His family. Yeah. Friends. Family, friends. Yeah.
1: You
2: want
1: to take a break?
2: Yeah, me too.
1: So what is the story about, from what you know, about what happened to him and how he got killed?
2: Oh, there's so many stories. I really don't know. You know, he hears so much. I heard so much when he passed and so many different stories till, you know, I kind of like sometimes blocked it out because it was just too much. Because it was really messing with me mentally, you know, when you lose somebody and then you get on Facebook and you see a lot of stuff, you know, it really mess you up mentally, because you're trying to get the right story, but then you're trying to heal and overcome what you've been hurt about. And then you got to hear all different stories from people. And it's like, sometimes you just got to block that negativity out so you can be able to heal of what you was hurting with, because as a mother, that's the worst pain, you know? So I had to block that out. I just blocked out a lot of stuff that I heard. YouTube, I blocked that out. It was just a lot that I heard, different stories, and I just blocked it out.
1: So what do you think happened?
2: He left here about 8:30 that morning. And the way he looked, you know, he said hi to all of us, and the way he looked, it was something that was bothering him that day. And I always play that in my head. I had told him, I said, Taquan, you know, me and Tayshia would go to work. Don't leave that front door unlocked. Just go through, you know. So he didn't do that. So when I called him, he was at home eating because Nino had made him some breakfast. And when I talked to him, he said, Mom, I'm good. I'm watching online order. I'm going to take me a nap. Within 15 minutes, they was calling me, telling me he was on the ground. I don't understand that. I really think that he got set up. In my heart, I really think that. I really think he got set up. I really do. I had a lot of suspicions about people, and I don't know who called him out there. I really want to know, why did he go back outside? Because he was in the house, and I don't know who got him to come back outside, or did he just go because he was born in the house? I just don't know why he went back out. And his voice was very strange than it usually was that day. And I said, and the last thing he said to me, he said, Ma, I love you. I'll see you when you get here. And I said, okay, TQ, I love you too. And we hung up. And then when I got the phone call, I said, well, let me call his phone because he'll answer for me. If he don't answer, then that's him, you know, because his face was laid. They knew it was him, but I wanted to just called to see. And when I was calling, I could hear the police officer, like, his phone lighting up. That was me calling. So I said, yeah, that's him. I could hear the police doing CPR on him. And I remember this police officer saying that, you know, he was real mad because he said TQ had a mask on and he made him take it off. He covered his face and he made him take it off. And he said, I started to take him in and just let him stay overnight. He said, and I should have did that. I could hear the police hollering and crying. And he was doing CPR at him and he was hollering. I was asking my friend, like, who is that hollering like that? And she was like, that's the police officer. And I'm like, oh my God. Cause I could just hear him say, I just seen him. What the, you know, like, what the hell? Why? And I heard the sirens. And then I told my job, I was at work. I said, I gotta go. But, on my way to the doctor, everybody was calling me and I didn't answer. And then my mom, she called me and then I couldn't breathe. And Grandma Brenda was like, Chanel, take your pump. Just take your asthma pump. It might be your asthma. I said, Mom, it's not my asthma. And I took a deep breath and I couldn't breathe. And I think that's when he passed. It was like I was taking my last breath and I couldn't breathe. And I told Grandma Brenda, I said, Taquan, go, Ma. She said, no, he ain't. Don't you say that. I rebuke that in the name of Jesus. But it's like God gave me a sign that he took him. So when I went to the hospital, I just needed the confirmation because I already knew. And I think the hardest thing was I had to go back there and see him. My baby looked like he was in peace. He really did. He had like a little smile on his face. I always told him to always watch his surroundings. I always told him that.
1: Do you think he could have stayed? He could have survived? Or do you think they did everything they could?
2: I think they did everything they could. The way he got shot and they shattered his heart, he couldn't live. When he got shot 10 times, the bullets went in and out. He would have made it. But the bullet that they hit him in his back and he hit his heart, that's what killed him. That last bullet when he fell and they went close to him and killed him. That's how he died.
3: How did you find strength as a mother to live without him after 4 years?
4: It still hurts. The pain don't go away. You know, he always protected us. Just don't feel the same. I learned to cope with it. I learned how to, and I learned that it's okay not to be okay. And I had a lot of shoulda, coulda, wouldas. I always blamed myself for things. I had to learn like it wasn't my fault. You know, I couldn't keep blaming myself. And then I prayed. I prayed every day for God to just give me strength every day I woke up, because I didn't have it. And I had to make myself get up and go to work and live, because I had to always say I still got 2 other kids. So you, Chanel, you got to pick yourself up. But it was hard. And even 4 years is hard. The pain never left. I always feel hurt, especially when it's close to his death day, holidays and birthdays. That's when I really feel it, you know.
3: Do you think that you are still currently on a healing journey?
4: Yeah.
3: Where are you on your healing journey?
4: I can cope. I'm not completely there. I don't think I ever will be, but I'm able. I do know he had peace. And I think when I got the confirmation that he was okay, that made me at peace. But if I could have did something differently, I would have. I would have traded my life for him to stay if I had that choice.
0: Thank you for listening to my brother's story. I hope that you got a sense of who Taquan was, and that although he made a lot of mistakes, he still had a huge impact over the people around him. Thank you for listening.

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evil warrior has arrived, searching for a way to seize control. 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

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You're tuned into WZRD Chicago. God bless you. We got a rock block of Van Halen coming down the pipe for you.

Hello, I'm Mark Riccobono, president of the National Federation of the Blind. 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

0: punk started in England, but it was several years before it made its way into America's suburbs. For American teens and preteens, it was a new discovery. What was once an expression of working-class rage is now prepackaged individuality for teens with a yen for rebellion. Punk may well be dead in London and New York, but it's alive and well in suburbia. Meet the Hodges. Ron Jr., his sister Rhonda, Ron Sr., and Carolyn. They were a happy family who lived a quiet suburban life. Ron Jr., 15, was a junior high school football star. Rhonda, 16, was a cheerleader. Now, the kids are punks. And for the Hodges, that's a big problem.
1: They were thinking of putting me in a mental hospital for a while, because they figured I didn't want to live here, so put me in a mental hospital. Thought I was crazy or something. It was because I changed.
2: The punk movement seems to be totally anti-parent, but especially anti-mother. And of course, it leaves me wondering, well, what did I do? What did I do?
1: When I first got into punk, I was saying, well, I'm not going to become anti-parent. And now I'm really anti-parent. I just changed.
3: This is a kid that changed from a top athlete and an honor student to a kid that was ready to drop out of school, didn't care about grades, doesn't care about athletics, doesn't care about anything except maybe listening to the music. He has no goal.
1: Well, we ran away because, you know, we felt we didn't have any freedoms or anything.
3: They cannot just take one drink. They're going to drink to get high.
4: You're saying that.
2: Well, you've done some drinking.
4: I've had maybe the equivalent of one glass of beer.
2: Well, you drank a half a bottle of wine before you drove my Cadillac.
4: When was that?
2: At the football game.
4: Oh, well, did Tina tell you that she did too?
2: No.
4: See, she did too.
2: Tina didn't tell me anything. I read it in your own handwriting.
4: Well, she did too. Now you know that. And her mother's going to.
3: We knew something was wrong. We didn't know what. And we had to use every method at our disposal to find out what was going on, because it was coming to the position where there was going to be physical violence.
4: They went through all my stuff to find out if I really did lie. And they found out by reading my diaries. So my advice to everyone else would be don't keep writing.
3: We did go through her diary. I was only able to read a couple pages before I just felt sick to feel that this is what she has done to me. This is what she's done with my trust. To feel that she could do that to me.
2: It's like they show us one side. They put on an act for us when they want something. But we found out that they're not like that. And that really does hurt.
3: We found a letter from one of Ronnie's girlfriends that really set us off. We had the girl's father come over, and he read the letter, and the things that they were saying about what they wanted to do, getting drunk, swallowing pink hearts, and getting high, it was an eye-opener. It finally led us to a clue as to what was going on and why we weren't getting through to them.
1: They're too overprotective. And they say, you know, how we broke their trust. We never had their trust. They never trusted us at all. So, you know, we'd just lie anyway. What can it hurt? They're not trusting us anyway.
3: He's been at enough counseling to where somebody's told him that my fixation for him playing football is I'm trying to live my life through him and be the football player through him that I never was, et cetera, which is a lot of BS. Basically, I don't need to go watch him play football. I can go watch anybody play football.
2: There's such a thing as diminished love. And believe me, we're experiencing it. When you've had so much hate come towards you for such a long time, love diminishes.
5: Because Armin Diggins here at last. We'll all go up a nuclear blast. By war, not war. By war, not war.
0: So far, the Hodges haven't found any solutions to their punk problem. Now they're getting professional help. But the kids are still alienated, and the parents are still distraught. They are no longer a happy family, and they aren't alone. There are, of course, no figures on the number of punks in Los Angeles. Some say the movement is growing. Some say it's dying. Some say it isn't a movement at all. Maybe it's just a phase these kids are going through. Someday all these kids will be happy, well-adjusted adults. In the meantime, there's a big question facing a lot of parents and kids. Can the family survive this phase? When we come back, you'll meet a therapist who's trying to bridge the gap between punks and parents.

She hugged me, she kissed me, she called me her dandy. The Mackinaw's Rocky, the Kankakee Sandy. She kissed me, she hugged me,

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1: Chills quick you, voices pick you, crows hex you. 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I think of all those people that ride on my bones. 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

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I think of the dust that collects on the chairs and under her eyes and through her eyes and out her body and in her body and in her hairs. 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

0: My name is Mike. 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I spend my free time chilling with the wizard. 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
1: This man is at the door of hell. Somehow, it seems to be his destination after a life of subtle stubbornness. He doesn't expect to find himself waking up out of a dream. He doesn't expect to pinch himself and wake up and that kind of thing. In fact, the thought of that happening makes him smile. He's just mildly surprised to find himself there at the door of hell. To all accounts, the kindly old man who is the doorman and who conceivably reminds him of his father is sat reading a book. But he gets up smartly and, without allowing time for either of them to feel that they're standing on ceremony, says, "Hold my book for me a minute, would you, while I get the door open?" Presumably, you know, you need two hands to open the door. For some reason, the old man doesn't just put his book down on the chair. It all happens quite quickly. He finds that he's made a decision and is already holding the old man's book, as just about anybody else would. But it seems a bit curious because it's as if he, in however small a way you like to consider it, he's helping himself enter hell. He's taking the path of least resistance. Of course, at the same time, he suddenly thinks, even as he finally grips the book, "This is my chance for a reprieve, the final test, the straw which will tip the good deeds over the bad." Next thing he knows, they've exchanged opinions on the book, and he has handed it back to the old man and is being shown into hell.

are you? I wonder, can I borrow about 10 minutes of your time? You know how it is when you feel all alone, you feel like you got to talk to somebody. I want to talk to you. Listen to me.

You know, thinking about the word commercial, that's a funny, funny, funny word. You know, and it's funnier than that when show people use it. You know what I'm talking about, like record companies, presidents, vice presidents, producers, and the little engineer. But you know what? I feel down in my heart, I don't care what it is, if I can get into it, it's commercial enough for me. But anyway, I remember a little while back, I walked into a recording studio with just me and my guitar. And I remember starting out on a song, sort of went something like this. Well, it had the same melody anyway. The head man called in, president, vice president, and just one of his producers, and an engineer, and an engineer. You know, they all sit around with their heads dropped down while I was trying to get over. You could hear a pin fall. I know y'all know what I'm talking about. And I'm steady trying to get over. Well, anyway, after I got through doing my thing, or should I say doing the best that I could, I'd never forget what they told me. One of the guys got up and say, "I like you, and I ain't saying that you can't sing." But as they all began to leave the conference table, they kept on saying, "What, you're not commercial, commercial, commercial, commercial.

Well, I didn't change my style because I still had the same heart. But just like the man said, he said, Bobby, it's got to be funky.

If you've ever used a computer, smartphone, or a gaming system at any point in your life, then you owe a debt of gratitude to Ada Lovelace. Born in Victorian England during the time of the telegraph and the steam engine, she was the architect of the very first computer program, the predecessor to the programs running inside the device where you're watching this video right now. Her father was the famous and often scandalous poet Lord Byron, a man once described as mad, bad, and dangerous to know by one of his many lovers. He married a well-to-do young woman named Annabella, but the honeymoon didn't last long thanks to Byron's reputation for affairs with both men and women. Tired of his misbehavior, Lady Byron left him only a month after their daughter was born, stealing away with the baby as he slept. Ada would never see her father again. News of this scandal traveled quickly through London's high society, making her something of a celebrity, even as an infant. It was rare for girls in Victorian England to receive advanced schooling, since most people believed women were intellectually inferior to men and destined only for marriage and children. But Lady Byron was an unusually well-educated woman whose love of mathematics had once inspired her husband to call her the Princess of Parallelograms. She encouraged her daughter to pursue math and science, but frowned on poetry, imagination, or really anything that reminded her of her wayward husband. At the age of 17, Lovelace met the mathematician Charles Babbage for the first time, a brilliant but eccentric man whose passion for math and science matched her own. He was eager to share his plans for an ingenious machine that could compute and print tables of mathematical information. Although he hadn't actually built the device, he invited Lovelace and her mother to view an early prototype. Ada was immediately intrigued by the inventor, the invention, and the beautiful mathematics contained within its gears. Despite a 25-year age difference, she and Babbage started exchanging letters and quickly struck up a close lifelong friendship. Although she ultimately married a nobleman, her correspondence with Babbage continued and grew so intimate that some wonder whether there was a secret romance between them as well. Soon, Babbage conceived of an idea for a new and more sophisticated calculation device that he called the analytical engine. It could make more complex calculations and also contain two components that he called the store and the mill, or what later computer scientists would call the memory and the CPU. Lovelace saw the incredible potential of the device and wanted more people to know about it. So in 1843, she translated an academic paper about the analytical engine from French to English. In the process, she not only discovered a serious error in Babbage's calculations and helped him fix it, she also annotated the document with her own insights into the machine. These notes ended up being three times longer than the original article and turned what could have been a simple translation into one of the most important documents in computer history. In what would be called Note G, Lovelace made a profound conceptual leap whose implications would not be fully understood for almost 100 years. In her notes on the engine, Ada created an algorithm to demonstrate exactly how it could be used to compute a complex number sequence. Although neither she nor Babbage realized it at the time, this was something far more important than an academic reflection on the potential of the engine. It was the first computer program, and she'd written it. While Babbage viewed his invention as little more than an elaborate calculator, Lovelace saw something more, a revolutionary machine that could weave information the way a loom might weave an intricate pattern and create a new science unto itself. Her descriptions of the device not only foresaw the development of computer graphics and digital music, but include surprisingly philosophical mentions of truth and beauty. Despite her mother's efforts to stifle her sense of poetry, she saw the possibilities of the analytical engine in visionary metaphorical terms, and it opened a door into the future. The paper, along with her copious notes, was published in 1843, and Lovelace signed it with the initials AAL, hoping to conceal both her famous name and her gender. In the same year, one of her letters to Babbage mentions feeling very ill. She had suffered from poor health throughout her life, which male doctors insisted was the result of scientific work that was just too taxing for the weak feminine intellect. They insisted she was sick because of her intellectual overexertion. Needless to say, they were wrong. At the age of 36, she was diagnosed with cancer and died soon afterwards. Although Lovelace is now widely credited as a pioneer of computer science, her legacy is not uncontroversial. Lovelace spent most of her life being undervalued and condescended to by men, and her work has sadly faced the same issues in the modern era as well. Although there's some academic debate about whether her algorithm was truly the first computer program in the modern sense of the word, other critics have tried to dismiss her accomplishments entirely. They suggest that she simply did not have the knowledge to write a program, or that Babbage wrote the notes himself and she just put her name on them. One particularly uncharitable historian went so far as to call her mad as a hatter and claim that she contributed little to Babbage's work except trouble. Babbage, a genius in his own right, had very different words to say about the fellow scientist he knew and respected so well.
In a letter to a friend, he called Lovelace an enchantress who has thrown her magical spell around the most abstract of sciences and grasped it with a force few masculine intellects could have exerted. After reading her notes on his work, he was astonished and wrote back in admiration, saying, "All this was impossible for you to know by intuition, and the more I read your notes, the more surprised I am at them and regret not having earlier explored so rich a vein of the noblest metal." In the end, Babbage never actually built a complete version of his analytical engine, though he's still widely credited as the inventor of the first computer. But in Lovelace, we find not just the first programmer, but the first person to foresee the digital future. And despite the best efforts of her naysayers, she remains something truly remarkable. A person who looked at a calculator and saw the computer age.

0: one word to describe West Town Bikes would be
1: new adventures,
2: fun experience,
3: community,
0: resource. A lot of people, they look at our bike shop and might think it's just a bike shop, but little do they know there's so many opportunities tied to our place. You can leave it at just bikes and, you know, go to bike club, cool, but there's definitely a lot more for you to do, for you to get involved in, a lot of people for you to meet from all walks of life. It just happens that bikes is what ties us together.
1: My goal is to be more part of the community as an influence and as an advocate for Puerto Ricans, for women empowerment, for bike advocates. I want to be as much as I can for the community, building a foundation for future leaders, really. That's what we do at West Town Bikes.

Hearing loss affects about 48 million adults, including 50% of people 75 years or older. Consistent exposure to loud sounds and exposure to a single loud sound can contribute to hearing loss, which if left untreated may increase the risk of health conditions such as dementia. 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Eat a healthy diet to provide your ears with nutrients. 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

I'd like for you to listen to this sailor chant, girls and boys. A sailor went to sea, sea, sea, to see what he could see, sea, sea, and all that he could see, sea, sea, was down in the bottom of the sea, sea, sea. Now this time, I want you to take all the CCs, and I would like you two girls to do the hand clapping for us. All right.

0: C. All right, now you take the CCC part again. A sailor went to
1: CCC
0: to see what she could
1: CCC,
0: and all that she could
1: CCC
0: was down in the bottom of a
1: CCC.
0: All right, now for the last verse, the rest of us will slap our thighs three times, so it'll be, some sailors went to slap, slap, slap to see what they could, and all that they could was down in the bottom of the... 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

0: understand.
1: Well, many people ask me about the virtues of psychedelics because I've written about this on my blog and in my book, Waking Up. And they were, at a point in my early in my inquiry, they were indispensable. And this is an experience that's shared by many Westerners. It's hard to really recommend psychedelics without serious caveats because some of them, I think, are probably neurotoxic. Some are really well tolerated, but still you can have very scary, destabilizing experiences on them. And so you just can't, without caveat, recommend that people drop acid or take MDMA. So it's everything I say on the subject should be understood in that context. But for some people, taking a drug is the only way they're going to notice that it's possible to have a very different experience of the world. They're sufficiently lumpen and uninquisitive about the nature of their own minds that if you tell them to meditate, if you teach them mindfulness, you tell them how to follow their breath, they will look inside for 30 seconds or 30 minutes and see nothing of interest and walk away feeling that there's no there. Either it doesn't work for them or that everyone else must be just faking it or it requires a certain talent and a certain degree of luck, therefore, to have enough concentration to connect with any, quote, spiritual practice the first time or even the 10th time or even after a year attempting it, because it's just these practices are difficult and the conditioning of our minds to just ceaselessly talk is deep. So as Terence McKenna once said, psychedelics are the only method that truly guarantee an effect. And this effect can be, again, very painful. You're not necessarily gonna have a good experience, but there's no question that if someone gives you 100 micrograms of acid, something is gonna happen. You know, 2 hours later, the significance of your existence will have just been borne down on you like an avalanche. And again, this can be terrifying or it can be absolutely sublime depending on various causes and conditions. But the one thing it cannot be is boring. And that is you can't say that about yoga or meditation or just going into solitude or anything else that any other non-pharmacological means of inquiry. So where drugs have been indispensable for many people is in advertising the possibility of a change in consciousness. And so I don't think they're durable methods for people. I don't think you need or should just keep taking drugs month after month, year after year as a mode of spiritual inquiry. But there's certainly a period in many people's lives at the beginning where you wouldn't even see a glimmer of reason to suspect that a radical change in the nature of your experience would be possible. My first experience with psychedelics that was important, that actually shifted my view of human possibility, was with MDMA, which I took before it became a club drug. I think this was in 1987 I took it, and no one I knew, no one of my generation had taken it, and although the drug obviously goes back many decades before that, and it had not been adopted by popular culture as a party drug. So it was coming very much out of the therapeutic community. People were doing in a closeted way psychotherapy with it, and I took it as a means of discovering something about the nature of my mind. It was not a social situation. I was just a friend and I were alone, and we took it together and just had a conversation on this drug. And what was revelatory about it was that it was an experience of absolute sobriety. There was no druggy component to it. We just became clearer and clearer and clearer in our thinking and feeling. And the crucial component of this was a loss of any feeling of self-concern. I was no longer looking at myself through my friend's eyes. I was no longer worried about what he was thinking about me. I was no longer subtly correcting course based on changes I saw in how he was perceiving what I was saying. there was a whole veneer of fear, frankly, that I didn't know was there, that got stripped away. And there was just kind of naked awareness of the present moment. And what came into that void was a very clear understanding that I loved him, that I was, you know, 18 or 19, and I was not in the habit of you know, thinking about how much I loved the men in my life. And here's one of my best friends, and I just realized with a, you know, it sounds absolutely pedestrian to say it, but I realized that I wanted him to be happy, in a way that was just, it was like a, you know, a lightning bolt, and the what was truly revolutionary about this insight was that, the feeling that came crashing down to that point was just, you know, boundless love for one of my best friends. And you know, absolutely no egoic self-concern, no possibility for feeling envy, for feeling any kind of petty emotion that separated myself from him. But then I realized in the next moment that I would feel this way for anyone who walked through the door, that there was nothing contingent on our relationship about this feeling. It was not justified by my friendship with him. This was the way I felt for every other conscious being. So this is the way I would feel for the postman if he walked through the door. And that suddenly opened my mind to the possibility of, you know, being like Jesus, whoever he was. You know, that these icons of traditional religion were not all epileptics and schizophrenics and frauds. These were people who, and again, we can be skeptical about any specific individual. You know, some of them could have been schizophrenic. Some of them could have had temporal lobe epilepsy. But some people, historically, and even in the present, have borne witness to this experience where you can just quite literally lose your self-concern in a way that makes you love people unconditionally. And so, you know, that was the experience I had on MDMA. It, you know, frankly blew my mind, and it took me years for me to integrate this understanding of this possibility into my intellectual life. And it prompted me to seek to have this experience in other ways. If, you know, for many, many years, I spent years studying meditation in various contexts, mostly in India and Nepal. You know, I can say you can have this experience without MDMA. MDMA isn't the only way to have it. And the truth is, virtually any experience you can have with psychedelics, you can have without psychedelics, because all psychedelics do is modulate the existing neurochemistry of the brain. They're not doing something that the brain can't do on its own. You're just playing with neurotransmitters or mimicking neurotransmitters. I have had the same experience to more or less similar degree just through meditation, but it's clear to me that I would never have suspected that such an experience was possible but for my experimenting with MDMA in the beginning. And so I have to just acknowledge that. Again, issuing the caveat that this drug could well be bad for you. There's some evidence of its neurotoxicity, and there's also a lot of evidence that research has been heavily politicized, so you have to be cautious on both sides. But I can't advocate that we drop MDMA in the water supply and cure us of our egocentricity. It's, you know, there's reasons to be circumspect.

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0: 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How are you this morning?
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2: Second floor.
0: Say, haven't I seen you someplace in this building before? 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
3: Go away.
2: First floor.
4: Go to a gym? You seem to be engaged.
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6: She's very beautiful. Are you a model there? You're a very beautiful lady, you know?
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office, that's my gun. Well, straight to Santa Fe he drifted and he mills around the town, sort of getting of his bearings as he pours his liquor down. But he's watching, always watching every hombre in the place, like he's maybe sort of looking for some certain hombre's face. Then one night he saunters careless to the place of Monty Sam, and he does a little playing like he doesn't give a damn. Then all at once it's hushed and quiet like a calm before the blow, and the crowd is tense and nervous and the playing stopped and slow. At the bar a man is standing sneering as his glances lay, like a challenge did he fling him, daring him to make the play. Two Gun Blake, the Texas killer, hated, feared, wherever known, stood and drank his glass of mezcal with assurance all his own. Then the eyes of Blake the killer met the glance of Dobie Bill, and they held each one the other with a steel of looks that kill. Then the tones of Blake came slowly with a sneer in every word, "Well, you found me," but the other gave no sign he saw or heard. Walking calmly towards the speaker, he advanced with steady pace. Then he grinned, and quick as lightning slapped him squarely in the face. "Shoot, you snake," he whispered hoarsely, "shoot, you lily-livered cur. Draw, you're always strong for killing, now I'm here to shoot for her." Some there was that claimed they saw it as the killer tried to draw, but there's no one knows for certain just exactly what he saw. I'll agree the shooting started quick as Blake had made a start, then a brace of bullets hit him fair and certain through the heart. As he fell his hand was grasping for that gun he'd got too late, with the notches on it showing like the vagaries of fate. And the man who stood there looking at the killer as he lay murmured, "Nell, I've kept my promise.

Santa Fe. On a quiet Sunday morning, going happy on his way. Riding easy on that pinto that he dearly loved to straddle, with a six-gun and sombrero that was wider than his

0: Okay, go.
1: Hello, kid, everyone at NEIU. My name is Tylon Hudson, and I am a resident of the Prison Industrial Complex, Stateville. I am a student of the NEIU, University Without Walls, non-traditional bachelor's degree program. My studies comprise of public health with a concentration in the epidemiology of diabetes and hypertension within marginalized and rural communities. We students and graduates would like to create an intercommunal space and invite you, our NEIU family, to share and discourse with us about things such as academic endeavors, challenges, projects, ideas, also spirituality or life in general. Each of us comes from different backgrounds, such as entrepreneurship, carpentry, urban life, construction, and like myself, the medical field. Our autobiographies can be viewed at https://p-nap.org/university-without-walls/. Additionally, we are with tablets with email capabilities that you can subscribe to at www.connectnetwork.com. My ID number is R56549. We hope that you accept our invitation, and please take good care of you, your mental health, and physical health. I pray for you all, and God bless you all. Thank you.
2: Sound. A sense that we can take for granted. Every day, we consume sound in many different ways. That could be the slight buzzing of the electricity running within your walls. Or the words that you are receiving as I speak. Sound is special. It is the last sense that leaves our body when we die. That is why they say to keep talking to your loved one when they're in that process.
3: I love him. Always think of it all.
2: My understanding and experience with sound is so unique to me. I've always been amused by sound. Ever since I could remember, I enjoyed it in every form. As a kid, I needed constant simulation. I was intrigued by all things that could make sound, or anything physical that was pleasant. I can't showcase that, but I will showcase my early development of sound and how it has evolved. My mother once told me that I would move around when I heard the sound of music in her belly, almost as if I was dancing. I wonder what I was hearing, but knowing my mom, it was probably a hymnal or popular Latino song. Once I was in grade school, it was required for us to take a music class. My teacher introduced me to the French horn, which is the longest instrument in the orchestra. As you can imagine, this is a big instrument for an 8-year-old, and quite frankly, it is the most difficult instrument to play. Of course, I wanted to play the quote-unquote fun instrument, but I'm grateful that I stuck with it. And that I did. That was the instrument that I would play until I graduated high school. And within those 10 years of my life were some of the most memorable experiences. I expressed myself creatively while making friends along the way. We fast forward to where I am right now, where I feel stuck, I feel alone. I now don't have those creative outlets that I once had. I now feel that I'm in an endless loop, where my day-to-day, I live inside my mind. But there is still one thing that will always guide me. That is sound. I use it in so many different ways now. With my recent consciousness of my mental setbacks, I utilize sound to distract my mind, and with the help of my discovery of spirituality, I combined these tools to understand my mental process. After months of trying meditation and using healing frequencies, I decided to contact a sound meditation facilitator. Here is how he utilizes these tools, and listen carefully as he shares his insight. I have an honor to be introducing our guest. This is Jay Taylor, who is a musician, or specifically a sound meditation facilitator. He has curated over 2,000 live sessions in the Chicagoland area in spaces including Chicago Botanical Garden, wellness centers, and others alike. Welcome, and thank you for joining me.
0: Yeah, my pleasure.
2: Did I kind of introduce you well?
0: Yeah, sounds good.
2: Great. Can you tell us a bit about your background and how you got involved in sound?
0: Sure. I was a teacher in Chicago for 10 years. I was working with middle school students and elementary school students, specifically students that had learning disabilities, ADHD, different types of behavioral challenges as well. And during that time, about halfway through my career, I became interested in optimizing my own sort of mental and physical health. And so I decided to start meditating. And I took a weekend-long class in transcendental meditation with my wife and just started building that into my day, which was very helpful because I found that after I would meditate, I would just be better at everything that I did. I read a book called Way of the Shaman by Michael Harner. Really fascinating. It kind of documents his journey, and he talks about this drumming technique. So I started experimenting with it and ultimately inviting friends over to my house, and I would drum. So we would end the meditation and I would say, what do you have to share? And people shared the most amazing experiences. And so that sort of set me off on this idea of, oh, I could play instruments and support people in having, you know, a relaxing experience or a release or whatever it is.
2: What are the key sound healing techniques or, so to say, modalities that you practice?
0: So I use instruments, as you have heard. I use crystal singing bowls, I use gongs, I use Native American flutes, drums, all kinds of percussion, even synthesizers. And what I'm doing is I am setting an intention and then allowing that intention to be expressed, which is, an improvised musical set. And what I know to be true is that every time I introduce a new sound, it's going to subtly or significantly impact the people that are listening to that sound. And having spoken to thousands of people after these sessions, what I know is that every person is impacted differently by the sounds that I introduce. For me, it's a very personal expression. And my intention is always of service. So I set that intention and then I know that whatever occurs to me to play is in service of the needs of the people that are listening.
2: I have read a couple of chapters from this book called Sound Medicine by a medical doctor named Kulreet Chandri. I think that's how you say it. But she does discuss resonance and law of entrainment. Are you familiar with law of entrainment? Do you want to maybe explain a little bit about it?
0: Sure. So basically the idea, so entrainment is a phenomenon, it's a scientific phenomenon in which an external pulse entrains the body or the brain. So I think one way to think about it is with moods. So imagine that you are in a bad mood and you arrive home, or you have a phone call with someone that cares about you or whatever. It's entirely possible that if that person or people that you're interacting with are in a good mood, that they could somehow pull you into alignment with them, where your mood would shift because they're so upbeat and positive that you kind of align with that, right? Mm-hmm. We are vibrational beings. So we grow up and we think, okay, this table is hard and I can't push through it, and I'm this physical body walking through this physical space. But when you actually zoom in with a microscope on anything, you will find that everything is in fact vibrating. Even when we say things to someone, you know, you might have the experience where someone tells you that they love you, or someone tells you that they hate you, or whatever it is. And sometimes we can feel that. It's not just an intellectual thing that we process. Sometimes we can actually feel in our body. I mean, there are some situations that come to mind where someone said, you know, where I was very open and honest with someone, and then they said something that was, I perceived as hurtful, and I could actually feel it in my heart, which doesn't really make any sense. Like, why would your heart hurt because of something that someone said? It's because your heart is receiving the vibrations of that person's voice coupled with their intention, and it's actually distorting the harmony of that heart. Mm. I mean, just think about how you use music. Mm-hmm. Think about when you're mad. You might select a certain song or artist to listen to when you're in that state. Why? Because something about that is going to support you in processing that anger. Or you're sad, you listen to a certain kind of music. You're celebrating. You have an event that you're trying to get pumped up for, or sporting event, whatever. There's different kinds of music. But like, for example, the drum. The beats per minute of that drum is 240 beats per minute. So when you're drumming at that tempo, what happens is that the brain aligns to the tempo of the drum. In training or driving that brain into that specific state.
4: You know, I actually, my brother just had a baby. I remember my sister-in-law, she was having trouble with putting their baby to sleep. So what she kind of did, and she remembered to hold the baby close to her heart and breathe, and the baby's heartbeat actually matches her heartbeat and also the breathing. Would that be considered entrainment?
0: Yeah, I think so. I mean, because again, we're talking about an external frequency to the baby, and then the baby aligning with that frequency. So that for sure plays out. And yeah, I mean, pregnancy is an interesting example because, you know, when the mother feels stress, the baby feels stress.
4: Right.
0: So this is, you know, obviously an incredibly close connection, but definitely makes sense. And, you know, there are actually recordings out there of heartbeats and other sounds that can be used for us to align to, which is really powerful.
4: Thank you so much. One last thing for you. Where can the audience find out more about you, or where can they connect with you? And just please plug in anything.
0: Sure.
4: That's upcoming.
0: Yeah, so the best way is go to currentvibrations.com. I'm also on social media at Current Vibrations. So you can see my calendar there of different events I have coming up. And I also have a variety of different collaborations and projects I'm working on. So if you go through the website, you can access recordings, a variety of them for free. So that's a good way to connect. I also have a couple of retail spaces. I'm the director and founder of the Ahimsa School of Sound Healing. So you can go to the ahimsaschoolofsoundhealing.com to check out the courses that we offer. We retail crystal singing bowls, Native American flutes, drums, a variety of instruments that are really accessible to anyone, regardless of musical skill or background. That's really our mission, is just to empower people to express themselves through instruments. So that's another place that you can connect as well.
4: Any events that are coming up, or what is like typically the event that you're secure that you're always going to be at?
0: Yeah, I mean, it changes every month. You know, my schedule changes, but I play at the Chicago Botanic Gardens twice a month.
4: So cool.
0: Hopefully starting a new series at the Lincoln Park Zoo. We did a series over the summer, which was really nice outside. And then I have different projects. You know, I have a band that is founded on, you know, these healing instruments, but then incorporates, you know, horns, percussion, bass, and other things. So that's the meditation movement. So that's really providing an opportunity for people to get up and move if they want to, or just lay. Mm-hmm. So there's an expression piece from people there as well.
4: Once again, I want to thank you, and I appreciate you, you know, sharing your experiences and your insight.
0: Of course.
4: Thank you so much for joining.
0: Yeah.

The Illinois Mycological Association is comprised of mycologists and laypeople from all walks of life who share a common interest in the study of mushrooms. Individual new members often have specific areas of interest and expertise. If you are new to mushrooming, joining a mushroom club will give you the opportunity to learn about the fungal diversity found during the annual cycle in the Chicago area and how to identify species properly and safely. The IMA hosts a monthly lecture series, which is open to the public. The association also coordinates guided forays with association members. Information about membership and details of the group's activities can be found at the IMA website at www.illinoismyco.org. Whether you are an experienced mycophile or are new to the kingdom of fungi, we welcome your knowledge and friendship.

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0: 18 years of age or older? 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NEIU master's student David Canola is performing a thesis study to determine and uncover gentrification's impact on Hispanic and Latina physical activity and would like your input. 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If you would like to participate, email Daniel at dacanola@neiu.edu. That's dacanola@neiu.edu for the survey link as well as any follow-up questions he may have for you. Gentrification affects all people, some much more than others. Help Daniel and the NEIU Health Sciences Department reveal these true
1: colors. Ladies and gentlemen, the next number, we're going to feature Sweet Emma. She's going to do I'm Alone Because I Love You.

0: it's a question of education to teach people to be on their guard against the sort of verbal booby traps into which they're always being led, to analyze the kind of things that are said to them. I think it's terribly important to insist on individual values, that every human being is unique. And it is, of course, on this genetical basis that the whole idea of the value of freedom is based.
1: This is Aldous Huxley, a man haunted by a vision of hell on earth. Mr. Huxley wrote Brave New World, a novel that predicted that someday the entire world would live under a frightful dictatorship. Today, Mr. Huxley says that his fictional world of horror is probably just around the corner for all of us.
0: There are a number of impersonal forces which are pushing in the direction of less and less freedom. The first of them can be called overpopulation. The whole essence of biological life on Earth is a question of balance, and what we have done is to practice death control in a most intensive manner without balancing this with birth control at the other end. In the underdeveloped countries, people have less to eat and less goods, and the central government has to take over more and more responsibility for keeping the ship of state on an even keel. And then, of course, you're likely to get social unrest under such conditions, with again an intervention of the central government. One sees here a pattern which seems to be pushing very strongly towards a totalitarian regime.
1: Are there specific devices or methods of communication which diminish our freedoms?
0: Well, there are certainly devices which can be used in this way. Hitler used terror on the one kind, brute force on the one hand, but he also used a very efficient form of propaganda. He had the radio, which he used to the fullest extent, and was able to impose his will on an immense mass of people. I mean, the Germans were a highly educated people. We mustn't be caught by surprise by our own advancing technology. This has happened again and again in history. And suddenly people have found themselves in a situation which they didn't foresee and doing all sorts of things they didn't really want to do. At present, the television, I think, is being used quite harmlessly. But, I mean, imagine, which must be the situation in all communist countries, where the television, where it exists, is always saying the same thing the whole time, is always driving along. It's drumming in of a single idea all the time. It's obviously an immensely powerful instrument. All technology is in itself morally neutral. These are just powers which can either be used well or ill. It's the same thing with atomic energy. We can either use it to blow ourselves up, or we can use it as a substitute for the coal and the oil which are running out. In this book of mine, Brave New World, I postulated a substance called Soma, which was a very versatile drug. It would make people feel happy in small doses, make them see visions in medium doses, and it would send them to sleep in large doses. I think it's quite on the cards that we may have drugs which will profoundly change our mental states without doing us any harm. Well, what is going to happen in the future is the dictators will find, as the old saying goes, that you can do everything with bayonets except sit on them. But if you want to preserve your power indefinitely, you have to get the consent of the ruled. And this they will do, partly by drugs, partly by these new techniques of propaganda. They will do it by bypassing the sort of rational side of man and appealing to his subconscious and his deeper emotions, making him actually love his slavery. I mean, I think this is the danger, that actually people may be in some ways happy under the new regime, but they will be happy in a situation where they oughtn't to be happy.
1: Writing about American political campaigns, you say all that is needed is money and a candidate who can be coached to look sincere.
0: Well, this is this idea that the candidates had to be merchandised as though they were soap or toothpaste, and that you had to depend entirely on the personality. I mean, the personality is important, but there are certainly people with an extremely amiable personality, particularly on TV, who might not necessarily be very good in positions of political trust. I mean, what does a democracy depend on? A democracy depends on the individual voter making an intelligent and rational choice for what he regards as his enlightened self-interest in any given circumstance. But what these people are doing is to try to bypass the rational side of man and to appeal directly to these unconscious forces below the surface, so that you are in a way making nonsense of the whole democratic procedure, which is based on conscious choice on rational grounds. I must say I still believe in democracy. If we can make the best of the creative activities of the people on top plus those of the people on the bottom, so much the better.
1: Mr. Huxley, I surely thank you for spending this half hour with us, and I wish you Godspeed, sir.
0: Thank you.

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Tell me what you mind. I'll be yours, do all of you.

0: Lisa!
1: The thoughts will come, pounding in their mind. 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

That's you and me in WZRD Chicago, Freeform Radio, nothing less. A voice for the voiceless. The underground sounds from A to Z. That's you, me, WZRD Chicago.

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Did you know that in elementary school, students who miss two or more days per month are less likely to graduate high school? 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So don't be shy. 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

It's difficult to know much for certain about the Chinese philosopher Lao Tzu. Even his name can be a little confusing. It's also sometimes translated as Lao Tzu or Lao Tse. Lao Tzu is said to have been a record keeper in the court of the central Chinese Zhou dynasty in the 6th century BC and an older contemporary of Confucius. He may also have been entirely mythical, much like Homer in Western culture. Lao Tzu is said to have tired of life in the Zhou court as it grew increasingly morally corrupt. So he left and rode on a water buffalo to the western border of the Chinese Empire. Although he was dressed as a farmer, the border official recognized him and asked him to write down his wisdom. According to this legend, what Lao Tzu wrote became the sacred text known as the Tao Te Ching. After writing this piece, Lao Tzu is said to have crossed the border and disappeared from history, perhaps to become a hermit. In reality, the Tao Te Ching is likely to be the compilation of the works of many authors over time. But stories about Lao Tzu and the Tao Te Ching itself passed down through different Chinese philosophical schools for over 2,000 years. Lao Tzu was the leading figure in the spiritual practice we now know as Taoism, which is more than 2,000 years old and still popular today. There are at least 20 million Taoists and perhaps even 500 million living around the world now, especially in China and Taiwan. They practice meditation, chant scriptures and worship a variety of gods and goddesses in temples. Taoists also make pilgrimages to 5 sacred mountains in eastern China in order to pray at the temples and absorb spiritual energy from these holy places, which are believed to be governed by immortals. Taoism is deeply intertwined with other branches of thought, like Confucianism and Buddhism. There is a story about the 3 great Asian spiritual leaders, Lao Tzu, Confucius and Buddha. All were meant to have tasted vinegar. Confucius found it sour, much like he found the world full of degenerate people. And Buddha found it bitter, much like he found the world to be full of suffering. But Lao Tzu found the world sweet. This is telling because Lao Tzu's philosophy tends to look at the apparent discord in the world and see an underlying harmony guided by something called the Tao. The Tao Te Ching, which describes the Tao, is somewhat like the Bible. It gives instructions, often vague and generally open to multiple interpretations, on how to live a good life. It discusses the Tao as the way of the world, which is also the path to virtue, happiness and harmony. The way isn't an inherently confusing or difficult thing, but in order to follow the Tao, we need to go beyond simply reading and thinking about it. Instead, we must learn flowing or effortless action. It's a sort of purposeful acceptance of the way of the Tao and living in harmony with it. This might seem lofty and bizarre, but most of Lao Tzu's suggestions are actually very simple. First, we ought to make more time for stillness. To the mind that is still, Lao Tzu said, the whole universe surrenders. We need to let go of our schedules, worries, and complex thoughts for a while and simply experience the world. We spend so much time rushing from one place to the next in life, but Lao Tzu reminds us, nature does not hurry, yet everything is accomplished. It's particularly important that we remember certain things, grieving, growing wiser, developing a new relationship, only happen on their own schedule, like the changing of leaves in the autumn or the blossoming of the bulbs we planted months ago. When we're still and patient, we also need to be open. The usefulness of a pot comes from its emptiness, Lao Tzu said. Empty yourself of everything, let your mind become still. If we're too busy, too preoccupied with anxiety or ambition, we will miss 1,000 moments of human experience that are our natural inheritance. We need to be awake to the sounds of the birds in the morning, the way other people look when they're laughing, the feeling of wind against our face. These experiences reconnect us to parts of ourselves. This is another key point of Lao Tzu's writing. We need to be in touch with our real, deeper selves. We spend a great deal of time worrying about who we ought to become, but we should instead take time to be who we already are at heart. We might rediscover a generous impulse or a playful side we'd forgotten, or simply an old affection for long walks. Our ego is often in the way of our true self, which must be found by being receptive to the outside world rather than focusing on some critical, too ambitious internal image. When I let go of who I am, Lao Tzu wrote, I become what I might be. Nature is particularly useful for helping us to find ourselves. Lao Tzu liked to compare different parts of nature to different virtues. He said, the best people are like water, which benefits all things and does not compete with them. It stays in lowly places that others reject. That is why it's so similar to the Tao. Each part of nature can remind us of a quality we admire and should cultivate ourselves. The strength of the mountains, the resilience of trees, the cheerfulness of flowers. Of course, there are issues that must be addressed by action, and there are times for ambition. Yet Lao Tzu's work is important for Taoists and non-Taoists alike, especially in a modern world distracted by technology and focused on what seem to be constant, sudden, and severe changes.
His words serve as a reminder of the importance of stillness, openness, and discovering buried yet central parts of ourselves.

0: 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So make sure you apply now. All students are eligible, and we have been offering this scholarship twice a year for 4 years now. You simply just have to submit a one-page essay or a short video about a work or volunteer experience that you have. Please help us to spread the word among your colleagues and networks. And thank you very much, and feel free to reach out with any questions. They can be reached on Twitter and Instagram at More With Us.
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1: Hey, I'm walking here.
0: This time, you see them at the crosswalk. Slow down and stop.
1: Hey, thanks.
0: Stop for pedestrians. It's not a game.

0: Professor Chomsky, could we start by listening to explain what the propaganda model, as you call it, is? For many people, the idea that propaganda is used by democratic rather than merely authoritarian governments will be a strange one.
1: Well, the term propaganda fell into disfavor at the around the Second World War, but in the 1920s and the 1930s, it was commonly used and, in fact, advocated not by leading intellectuals, by the founders of modern political science, by Wilsonian progressives, and, of course, by the public relations industry, as a necessary technique to overcome the danger of democracy. The institutional structure of the media is quite straightforward. We're talking about the United States, but it's not very different elsewhere. There are sectors, but the agenda-setting media, the ones that sort of set the framework for everyone else, like the New York Times and the Washington Post and so on, these are major corporations, parts of even bigger conglomerates. Like other corporate institutions, they have a product and a market. Their market is advertisers, that is, other businesses. Their product is relatively privileged audiences, more or less.
0: So they're selling audiences to
1: They're selling privileged audiences. These are big corporations selling privileged audiences to other corporations. Now the question is, what picture of the world would a rational person expect to come out of this structure? And then we draw some conclusions about what you'd expect, and then we check, and yes, that's the picture of the world that comes out.
0: And is this anything more than the idea that basically the press is relatively right-wing, with some exceptions, because it's owned by big business, which is a truism, is well known?
1: Well, I would call the press relatively liberal. Here I agree with the right-wing critics, so especially the New York Times and the Washington Post, and which are called, without a trace of irony, the New York Times is called the establishment left in, say, major foreign policy journals. And that's correct, but what's not recognized is that the role of the liberal intellectual establishment is to set very sharp bounds on how far you can go, this far and no further.
0: Give me some examples of that.
1: Well, let's take, say, the Vietnam War. Probably the leading critic, and in fact one of the leading dissident intellectuals in the mainstream, is Anthony Lewis of the New York Times, who did finally come around to opposing the Vietnam War about 1969. About a year and a half after corporate America had more or less ordered Washington to call it off. And his picture from then on is that the war, as he put it, began with blundering efforts to do good, but it ended up, by 1969, being a disaster and costing us too much.
0: So what would what would the non-propaganda model have told Americans about the Vietnam War at the same time?
1: Same thing that the mainstream press was telling them about Afghanistan. The United States invaded first of all, in the 1950s, it set up a standard Latin American-style terror state, which had massacred tens of thousands of people, but was unable to control a local uprising, and everyone knows, at least every specialist knows, that's what it was. And when Kennedy came in 1961, they had to make a decision because the government was collapsing under local attack, so the U.S. just invaded the country. In 1961, the U.S. Air Force started bombing South Vietnamese civilians, authorized napalm, crop destruction. Then in 1965, January, February 1965, the next major escalation took place against South Vietnam, not against North Vietnam. That was a sideshow. That's what an honest press would be saying, but you can't find a trace of it.
0: Now, if the press is a censoring organization, tell me how that works. You're not suggesting that proprietors phone one another up, or that many journalists get their copies spiked, as we say?
1: It's actually, Orwell, you may recall, has an essay called Literary Censorship in England, which was supposed to be the introduction to Animal Farm, except that it never appeared, in which he points out, look, I'm writing about a totalitarian society, but in free, democratic England, it's not all that different. And then he says, unpopular ideas can be silenced without any force. And then
0: he gives
1: a two-sentence response, which is not very profound, but captures it. He says two reasons. First, the press is owned by wealthy men who have every interest in not having certain things appear. But second, the whole educational system, from the beginning on through, just gets you to understand that there are certain things you just don't say. Well, spelling these things out, that's perfectly correct. I mean, it's the first sentence is what we expand.
0: This is what I don't get, because it suggests that, I mean, I'm a journalist, people like me are self-censoring.
1: No, not self-centering. There's a filtering system that starts in kindergarten, goes all the way through, and it's not, doesn't work 100%, but it's pretty effective. It selects for obedience and subordination, and especially, I think that's...
0: So stroppy people won't make it to positions of influence.
1: There'll be behavior problems, or if you read applications to a graduate school, you see that people will tell you he's not doesn't get along too well with his colleagues. You know how to interpret those things.
0: I'm just interested in this because I was brought up, like a lot of people, probably post the Watergate film and so on, to believe that journalism was a crusading craft and that there were a lot of disputatious, stroppy, difficult people in journalism. And I have to say, I think I know some of them.
1: Well, I know some of the best and best-known investigative reporters in the United States, I won't mention names because I'm like, whose attitude toward the media is much more cynical than mine. In fact, they regard the media as a sham, and they know and they consciously talk about how they try to play it like a violin. If they see a little opening, they'll try to squeeze something in that ordinarily wouldn't make it through. And it's perfectly true that the I'm sure you're speaking for the majority of journalists who are trained, have it driven into their heads that this is a crusading profession, adversarial, we stand up against power, a very self-serving view. On the other hand, in my opinion, I hate to make a value judgment, but the better journalists, and in fact the ones who are often regarded as the best journalists, have quite a different picture, and I think a very realistic one.
0: How can you know that I'm self-censoring? How can you know that journalists...
1: I don't say you're self-censoring. I'm sure you believe everything you're saying. But what I'm saying is if you believe something different, you wouldn't...

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0: I don't feel any compulsion just to stand under the spotlight night after night or year after year, unless I have something to say or something new to disclose about my own work.
1: Would you read Two Slept Together?
0: Okay, I don't have it here. Do you have it?
1: Yeah.
0: Two went to sleep almost every night. One dreamed of mud, one dreamed of Asia. Visiting the Zeppelin, visiting Nijinsky. Two went to sleep. One dreamed of ribs, one dreamed of senators. Two went to sleep, two travelers. The long marriage in the dark. The sleep was old, the travelers were old. One dreamed of oranges, one dreamed of Carthage. Two friends asleep, years locked in travel. Good night, my darling, as the dreams wave goodbye. One traveled lightly, one walked through water, visiting a chess game, visiting a booth, always returning to wait out the day. One carried matches, one climbed a beehive, one sold an earphone, one shot a German. Two went to sleep. Every sleep went together, wandering away from an operating table. One dreamed of grass. One dreamed of spokes. One bargained nicely. One was a snowman. One counted medicine. One tasted pencils. One was a child. One was a traitor. Visiting heavy industry. Visiting the family. Two went to sleep. None could foretell. One went with baskets. One took a ledger. One night happy. One night in terror. Love could not bind them. Fear could not either. They went unconnected. They never knew where. Always returning to wait out the day. Parting with kissing. Parting with yawns. Visiting death till they wore out their welcome. Visiting death till the right disguise worked.
1: Would you relate the story of the Sisters of Mercy again?
2: All the Sisters of Mercy.
0: I was in Edmonton doing a tour by myself, Canada. I guess this was around 67. And I was walking along one of the main streets of Edmonton. It was bitter cold, and I knew no one. And I passed these two girls in a doorway, and they invited me to stand in the doorway with them. Of course I did. Sometime later, we found ourselves in my little hotel room in Edmonton, and the three of us were going to go to sleep together. Of course, I had all kinds of erotic fantasies of what the evening might bring. And we went to bed together, and I think we all jammed into this one small couch in this little hotel, and it became clear that that wasn't the purpose of the evening at all. And at one point in the night, I found myself unable to sleep. I got up, and by the moonlight, it was very, very bright, and the moon was being reflected off the snow. And I wrote that poem by the ice-reflected moonlight while these women were sleeping, and it was one of the few songs that I ever wrote from top to bottom without a line of revision. The words flowed and the melody flowed, and by the time they woke up the next morning, it was dawn, I had this completed song to sing for them.

0: I'm always pleased when somebody sings a song of mine. In fact, I never get over that initial rush of happiness when someone says they're going to sing a song of mine. I always like it.
1: Do you think they all do a good job of it? Is there any particularly liked?
0: I like the way Judy Collins does some of my songs. I can't honestly say that I've heard my songs done in the way that totally satisfies me. I think with the exception of perhaps Suzanne by Judy Collins. But I don't know if there's really versions of the songs that strike me the way that I would like to be struck. Not that my own are that way either.
1: It's okay?
0: It's okay, you know, because a song enters the world and it gets changed like everything else. That's okay, as long as there are more authentic versions. But a good song, I think, will get changed.
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I want my baby to make $5 and give me two sugar babe. 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

You remember the day you first laid eyes on her. 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And although the memories have been made, it's time to

rules for receiving SNAP benefits have changed. As of February 1st, the Trump regime's One Big Beautiful Bill now requires all able-bodied adults without dependents, ages 18 to 64, to work, go to school, or volunteer for 80 hours per month to qualify for SNAP benefits or food stamps. For the first time, people up to the age of 64 are considered able-bodied. The previous upper limit was 54. Previously, parents with children under 18 were exempt from work requirements. However, this is now dropped to parents with children 14 years of age and under. Veterans and unhoused people are also subject to work requirements. WZRD is a 501c3 nonprofit organization. 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That is 773-247-3663.

The same plan used to overthrow Allende in Chile has been used against Venezuela. These are the steps used to kill a revolution. Step 1. Organize and fund the opposition. The US funded various opposition groups and unions in Chile, including the fascists of Homeland and Freedom, who were responsible for sabotage and assassinations. In Venezuela, the United States government has channeled tens of millions of dollars to opposition parties and groups. Through US aid, the National Endowment for Democracy, and other institutions. Step 2. Economic warfare and sabotage. A secret decree by President Richard Nixon sought to make Chile's economy scream. Investment was discouraged and access to credit was restricted, while the private sector in Chile worked to limit production and create scarcity. Venezuela has had its accounts in the US closed. Despite paying its debt, creditors say it's going to default. The hoarding of goods and a decrease in production by the private sector have also led to shortages and food lines. Step 3. Diplomatic isolation. The US sought to have Chile punished at the Organization of American States, as they had with Cuba in 1962. Today, the OAS is working with right-wing governments in the region to isolate Venezuela. Step 4. Propaganda and psychological warfare. Chileans were told by the media monopolies that communists would take their property, kill their families, and install a dictatorship. Now the elected government of Venezuela is also being called a dictatorship, despite holding countless elections. Events in the country are misrepresented by media with a pro-opposition bias. Step 5. Create an institutional crisis. Chile's opposition-controlled Senate and Congress declared Allende in violation of the Constitution and thwarted any initiative he took to fix the economy and other problems. The same is currently happening in Venezuela with the opposition-controlled National Assembly, which has been in violation of the Constitution but claims President Maduro is acting illegally. Step 6. Call for foreign intervention. As protests and strikes against Allende continued, the economy and government went into crisis and right-wing groups called for foreign intervention. Opposition leaders in Venezuela say they want to make the country ungovernable and they've called for humanitarian intervention. Step 7. Overthrow the government by whatever means. Despite the efforts to reduce support for Allende, the working classes remained with him. The US supported a coup as the final step. Venezuela avoided a similar scenario in 2002. Huge numbers still support the Bolivarian Revolution, but while the economic and political problems persist, the threat remains very real.

If you are a strong writer and a chronically inquisitive person who wants a hands-on learning experience in community-engaged civic journalism, the Civic Reporting Fellowship opportunity is for you. City Bureau Civic Reporting Fellows typically have a demonstrated interest in journalism and civic issues, that is, community organizing, civic engagement, policy, etc., through personal projects, previous training, school, internships, etc. No professional experience is required. Journalists specializing in any medium may apply to be reporting fellows, but please note that the program focuses on growing fellows' reporting tools, writing and engagement skills. Special consideration will be given to applicants who have worked closely with South and West Side communities. Applicants must be living in or around Chicago to participate. Due to the demands of the fellowship, we do not recommend full-time students apply for this position. On rare occasions, we make exceptions for students who can demonstrate their ability to manage multiple time obligations well. Reporters will commit to 15 hours of work per week for 16 weeks and will be paid a $6,000 stipend in 2-week increments. The weekly time

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0: Black holes are one of the strangest things in existence. They don't seem to make any sense at all. Where do they come from? And what happens if you fall into one? Stars are incredibly massive collections of mostly hydrogen atoms that collapse from enormous gas clouds under their own gravity. In their core, nuclear fusion crushes hydrogen atoms into helium, releasing a tremendous amount of energy. This energy, in the form of radiation, pushes against gravity, maintaining a delicate balance between the two forces. As long as there is fusion in the core, a star remains stable enough. But for stars with way more mass than our own Sun, the heat and pressure at the core allow them to fuse heavier elements until they reach iron. Unlike all the elements that went before, the fusion process that creates iron doesn't generate any energy. Iron builds up at the center of the star until it reaches a critical amount, and the balance between radiation and gravity is suddenly broken. The core collapses. Within a fraction of a second, the star implodes, moving at about a quarter of the speed of light, feeding even more mass into the core. It's at this very moment that all the heavier elements in the universe are created as the star dies in a supernova explosion. This produces either a neutron star, or if the star is massive enough, the entire mass of the core collapses into a black hole. If you looked at a black hole, what you'd really be seeing is the event horizon. Anything that crosses the event horizon needs to be traveling faster than the speed of light to escape. In other words, it's impossible. So we just see a black sphere reflecting nothing. But if the event horizon is the black part, what is the hole part of the black hole? The singularity. We're not sure what it is exactly. A singularity may be infinitely dense, meaning all its mass is concentrated into a single point in space with no surface or volume, or something completely different. Right now, we just don't know. It's like a dividing by zero error. By the way, black holes do not suck things up like a vacuum cleaner. If we were to swap the Sun for an equally massive black hole, nothing much would change for Earth, except that we would freeze to death, of course. What would happen to you if you fell into a black hole? The experience of time is different around black holes. From the outside, you seem to slow down as you approach the event horizon, so time passes slower for you. At some point, you would appear to freeze in time, slowly turn red, and disappear. While from your perspective, you can watch the rest of the universe in fast forward, kind of like seeing into the future. Right now, we don't know what happens next, but we think it could be one of two things. One, you die a quick death. A black hole curves space so much that once you cross the event horizon, there is only one possible direction. You can take this literally. Inside the event horizon, you can only go in one direction. It's like being in a really tight alley that closes behind you after each step. The mass of a black hole is so concentrated, at some point even tiny distances of a few centimeters would mean that gravity acts with millions of times more force on different parts of your body. Your cells get torn apart as your body stretches more and more until you're a hot stream of plasma, one atom wide. Two, you die a very quick death. Very soon after you cross the event horizon, you would hit a firewall and be terminated in an instant. Neither of these options are particularly pleasant. How soon you would die depends on the mass of the black hole. A smaller black hole would kill you before you even entered its event horizon, while you probably could travel inside a supermassive black hole for quite a while. As a rule of thumb, the further away from the singularity you are, the longer you live. Black holes come in different sizes. There are stellar mass black holes with a few times the mass of the Sun and the diameter of an asteroid. And then there are these supermassive black holes, which are found at the heart of every galaxy and have been feeding for billions of years. Currently, the largest supermassive black hole known is S5-0014+81, 40 billion times the mass of our Sun. It is 236.7 billion kilometers in diameter, which is 47 times the distance from the Sun to Pluto. As powerful as black holes are, they will eventually evaporate through a process called Hawking radiation. To understand how this works, we have to look at empty space. Empty space is not really empty, but filled with virtual particles popping into existence and annihilating each other again. When this happens right on the edge of a black hole, one of the virtual particles will be drawn into the black hole, and the other will escape and become a real particle. So the black hole is losing energy. This happens incredibly slowly at first, and gets faster as the black hole becomes smaller. When it arrives at the mass of a large asteroid, it's radiating at room temperature. When it has the mass of a mountain, it radiates with about the heat of our Sun, and in the last second of its life, the black hole radiates away with the energy of billions of nuclear bombs in a huge explosion. But this process is incredibly slow. The biggest black holes we know might take up to a googol years to evaporate. This is so long that when the last black hole radiates away, nobody will be around to witness it. The universe will have become uninhabitable long before then. This is not the end of our story. There are loads more interesting ideas about black holes. We'll explore them in part 2. A big thanks to Fraser Kane for help with this video. By the way, we've made some Kurzgesagt wallpapers in 4K for different screen sizes. You can get them on our Patreon page, which also helps us to make more videos. Like this December, the first month ever with 3 videos.
1: Rape culture. It's a term that describes an environment where rape is pervasive,
2: normalized,
3: and accepted as inevitable.
4: Rape culture does not necessarily mean that society or individual people promote sexual violence in an outward, active manner.
5: Rather, rape culture is largely perpetuated via unexamined and false beliefs.
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8: language that trivializes rape,
3: jokes,
9: sexual objectification in ads,
10: images that glamorize sexual violence,
11: song lyrics that send confusing and harmful messages about consent, and much more.
12: Rape culture teaches people not to get raped.
3: We should be teaching people not to rape.
1: Rape culture normalizes sexual violence, and as a result, a victim survivor may not understand what happened to them as rape.
13: They may think they are overreacting
14: and decide not to talk to someone, get help, or report the violence.
8: Even if they do recognize what happened to be sexual violence, rape culture can cause them to blame themselves.
4: Feel guilty and/or ashamed and feel afraid that they will not be believed,
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9: How can we challenge rape culture?
1: We can start by believing survivors.
10: We can also examine our own internalized beliefs and prejudices about gender roles, sexuality, and sexual violence.
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1: 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It is Saturday, August 15th, and we've got a whole bevy of beautiful people in the lobby of the Wizard right now. It's very exciting having our new our newest batch of incoming future Golden Eagles, fellow alumni. They're going to be fellow alumni one day. 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I have this beautiful album on the deck right now. It's called

You're listening to WZRD Chicago, 88.3 FM, and that was Rubber Bush. So next up, we've got the Festival of Light. We're going to play this track. It's called Rock of Ages, Mazal Tazur by Mark Cohn.

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It kind of reminded me of, Van Morrison or Jackson Browne. Yeah. Next up, we're listening to Richard Bermer, and this is The Art of Spirit Bending.

You're listening to WCRD. I was listening. Can you tell what station this wizard was listening to? What? No! What the heck? We're going to listen to a little something different because that's what we do here at the Wizard. This is Ditto Head off their album, Fatso. And we're going to play track number one. This is Talk Radio. Because all you do to me is talk. Here we go. We're going to listen to track number one. Short but sweet.

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1: All right, so that was Woody Guthrie singing Deportee. Next up, we're going to have a little Gil Scott-Heron, one of our favorites here. This is Rage Against Gil Scott-Heron singing this song. It's not the band. There's a band by this name, too. All right. Here we go. I don't know. Gil Scott-Heron, the

0: Ooh, it's just afternoon on Saturday, August 15th. 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
1: See, a lot of times people see battles and skirmishes on TV and they say, aha, the revolution is being televised. Nah, the results of the revolution are being televised. The first revolution is when you change your mind about how you look at things and see that there might be another way to look at it that you have not been shown. What you see later on is the results of that, but the revolution, that change that takes place, will not be televised.

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A federal Abolish ICE Act, H.R. 7123, was introduced on January 15th, 2026. It proposes abolishing ICE 90 days after enactment and transferring remaining assets and liabilities to the Department of Homeland Security. As of the latest congressional record, it remains at the introduced committee stage. The slogan itself covers several positions, from eliminating ICE outright to transferring its functions elsewhere or fundamentally restructuring immigration enforcement. So, Abolish ICE actually won Chicago's snowplow naming contest, receiving the most votes among more than 13,000 submissions. Yeah, all right, let's go. 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

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And that was Kidnapped by Dora Delinquent. Dora is the artist. Delinquent is the LP. Next up, we have some vinyl here out of the WZRD collection. And it is Sonic Disruption Theory. We're going to play, let's see. It doesn't have, the tracks are not clearly identified, so we'll just have fun with it and play it. Let's go.

Ooh, that was a jamming number for an album that doesn't have their songs properly marked. Next up, this is something we're feeling inside of our heart right now. Joyful Girl by Annie DeFranco. Danger and Uncertainty Mix at WZRD Chicago, 88.3 FM.

Since Trump's second term began, dozens of people have died in ICE custody or during federal immigration enforcement operations. ICE remains unchecked even as public support for the agency reaches historic lows. This is a moment to press for abolition, not reform. Congress continues to fund ICE, then heads home for recess with little accountability. This packet is designed to help you lobby your elected officials in your district this August, which is right now, while they're home for summer recess. This is where we will meet them in our communities, where they are accountable to us. This is from the Women's March. Women's March is in this fight because ICE's violence doesn't end with the people it detains or kills. Women are left to carry the wreckage for their families, their communities, and each other. That is a feminist issue. Demands for the U.S. Congress. 1. Abolish ICE. 2. Not another dime for ICE or CBP. Lobbying to abolish ICE. Find out who your federally elected officials are. Google your House representative and your two senators. If you're meeting in D.C., ask for the D.C. office. If you're meeting in your home state, ask for the district state office. Leave a one-pager behind. Set up meetings online or in person with your elected official using your phone number, email address, or contact form using that on their websites. It is best to call the office to set up this meeting. Here's a sample of what you can say. Hi, my name is Jane Doe, and I'm a constituent from the 9th Congressional District. I'm part of a group that would like to request an in-person meeting with a representative or senator to discuss the impact of ICE on my community and the country. Could I please schedule a meeting and get the email address for the staffer who handles this issue? Then they will give you the staffer's email, and you can follow up with them. Send follow-up email. Here is a sample email. Subject, constituent meeting request. Dear person, thank you for speaking with me today. I'm a constituent from, say, Chicago, Illinois, and I'm writing to formally request an in-person meeting with who your representative is. I guess it'd be Daniel Biss, for the 9th Congressional District. Our group includes, include who you are. If you're a voter, if you're a mother, if you're a student, if you're a veteran, if you're a teacher. And we would like to discuss the topic of ICE harming our community. We will be in Washington, D.C., or whatever city on these dates, and we're available during this time. Thank you for your time and consideration, and then write down your name, your phone number, and your address. And your address is really important because it shows to them that you are a constituent of theirs. So when you have a meeting time, invite people from your district and make sure that they are constituents as well. You want to prepare for the meeting by there's a leave behind document that's posted on the Women's March website. And it says, ICE's violence is a feminist issue. It separates families, detains pregnant women in dangerous conditions, targets women fleeing violence, and leaves women carrying the consequences of detention and deportation. ICE is fundamentally compromised. Reports have exposed violence, sexual abuse, domestic violence, and other serious misconduct by ICE and Border Patrol agents, including against women and children in their own families. The Trump administration has weaponized ICE against immigrants and U.S. citizens alike. Its agents profile people, make unlawful arrests, and use deadly force with impunity. When an armed federal agency operates above the law, everyone's rights and freedom are at risk. The problem: ICE violates our rights every day. It is killing people in the streets, separating families, terrorizing neighborhoods, racially profiling communities, conducting warrantless searches, making arrests without probable cause, denying people access to lawyers, seizing people from homes, workplaces, cars, courthouses, schools, and routine immigration check-ins. Inside detention centers, people are dying. Medical care is denied.
Conditions are overcrowded and unsanitary. Pregnant people face barriers to reproductive health care. People are detained for months or years without any way to get out. People are deported into dangerous conditions and countries. So our demand is to abolish ICE. No federal agency should have the power to raid communities, separate families, detain people without due process, and operate with impunity. ICE has become a political weapon against our rights, our freedom, and our democracy. It cannot be reformed. Congress must defund and dismantle it. To find out more, you can go to info. You can email info@womensmarch.com. That's info@womensmarch.com. All right. Sometimes your staffers might matter more than the member. You want to focus on building relationships with the people who work for the people you're seeking out who represent you in Congress. It matters more if you bring constituents, and especially if you bring people who are affected personally. If you follow up, you are more likely to get on their radar. Members of Congress care about constituents, the media, donors, organized groups, and definitely re-election. So your meeting needs to contact to one of those. All right. So we did a little read aloud about abolishing ICE, and now we're going to listen to some music related to that theme. Next up, we've got Lila Downs. How about Alone Again by Calexico?

And that was the Linda Linda singing Blood on Our Hands. That was a wizard request. Another wizard requested that song by the Linda Lindas. It just came out a couple weeks ago. And it's a single. It's called Blood on Our Hands. 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Next up, we've got the DigiWorks playing Time Warp? Time Warp is a song. I don't think it's the one from Rocky Horror.

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That was Hugo Scott.

0: boy. Turn off the little jump and tip and sound that we have play. What do you?
1: That was fun. All right, we got another tune coming up here. Oh my goodness, it's not working. What? Oh, and I had a great tune queued up too. All right, let's go for the next thing. I've got this CD in here. This is the one we just heard that was, I believe that was Time Warp by Digiworks. And yeah, 9238 out of the WZRD collection. Echo. Yeah. All right, here we go. 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

in order. I wished I could help you. My chance in there ain't no doubt. Well, I would come back again. Poor lady's bowels bleed out.

All right, so that was All You Fascists Bound to Lose by the Resistance Revival Chorus. Just before that, we heard from Barbara Dane and Lightning Hopkins. I'm going back, baby. And next up, we've got a little LP here for you. This is from The Death of Samantha. We're going to play the third track here. I think this is Sylvia Plath. So let's go. You're listening to WZRD Chicago, 88.3 FM. Oh, it's just after 1 o'clock in the afternoon on Saturday, August 15th.

All right, you're listening to WCRD Chicago, 88.3 FM, and it's a beautiful Saturday in the city. All right, so that was Sylvia Plath by The Death of Samantha, where women wear the glory and men wear the pants. All right, next up, we're going to hear a little something different, because that's what we do here at The Wizard. Here's Resistance Bells by Seth Satan Watkins. Staten Watkins. Seth Staten Watkins, sorry.

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And we just heard from a loyal listener today, and we want to honor our listeners, of course. So we're going to play a little listener request here. Now, this is Everybody Needs Somebody, but it's by the Rolling Stones, and it's early Rolling Stones. So let's see. Here we go. 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

All right. We're so grateful for our loyal listeners who make those phone calls and let us know what they'd like to hear. All right. So that was a little listener request, little WZRD 88.3 FM listener request. Next up, we have The Leopard Son. Now, this is a score by Stuart Copeland. And we're going to hear The Cub Explorers Changing Sky. That is track number 2 off the CD.

All right, you're listening to WZRD Chicago, 88.3 FM. That was Doe and Jad Fair doing, That was The Leopard Sun. That was The Leopard Sun. We heard track three, and now we're going to hear four. No, we heard track two and three. Cub Explores Changing Skies. I thought that was cool. I really dug that. Next up, we have Buzzard Bait, Crescent Window. And let's see which track we should play off this one. Let's take a look. I like the title of this one, The Eerie Beatnik. The Eerie Beatnik. This is track number 10 off the CD out of the WZRD collection.

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So the last LP we listened to was the song about Sylvia Plath. Next up, we have The Arms of Someone New. No City Fun, track one.

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And it's time to hear some public service announcements. Yeah, because we've been, well, we're a little behind.

that. So the mobile mental health crisis response line is 773-640-9803. That's 773-640-9803. That's a 24-hour crisis line. 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Housing discrimination is against the law. Federal, state, and local laws protect your right to equal treatment by landlords and housing providers, regardless of your race, ethnicity, religion, gender, disability, size, or type of family, source of income, including housing choice vouchers, sexual orientation, gender identity, age, being homeless, criminal history. If you feel you have been discriminated against or for more information, contact our community resources for free legal assistance at the Fair Housing Program, 1530 West Morris in Chicago. The phone number there is 773-338-7722. That's 773-338-7722 at extension 16. Or you can email them at fairhousing@northsidecr.org. All right, and it is estimated that thousands of cases of child abuse and neglect go unreported each year. The impact of abuse on children manifests itself in many ways. Children may experience a range of emotional, psychological, and physical problems from the trauma. 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
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Box 1904, Sauk Village, Illinois, 60411. 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We just were listening to Buzzard Bait. And before that was Mi Momento Mejor Que Tú. And next up, we've got Bethany Curve off her CD. I like this, the title of this one. It's a Rest in Motion. I mean, I don't know how you rest in motion, honestly. But I figure it beats resting in peace. I mean, really, honestly, resting in peace, I think, is a little idyllic. Me, I don't want to rest in peace. I want to be ground into your souls and dance. 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

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This is The Wizard. And we just listened to a song called Muppet Face. That was Muppet Face by Juju, that from the album Les Forêts. Before that, we heard RJD2 through from the album Since We Last Spoke, the deluxe edition. And that song... that was track 11 off of that one, Through the Walls. Before Through the Walls, we heard track 3 off of the album Find the Time by Kananzia. That was 2 with By C. Happy Saturday, everybody. Hope you're out there enjoying yourselves. Before we get back to some more tunes, we got some public service announcements for you, dear public. 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And if you're looking for any volunteer opportunities, y'all, the Love Fridge Chicago is a good one. The Love Fridge is a Chicago mutual aid group grounded in food, working to sustain community refrigerators across the city. This is a take what you need, leave what you can type of situation, and this is a community-driven movement. 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Volunteers check on the fridge's temperature, organize food by expiration date, and sanitize the fridge, and clean up any spills. 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And if you do social media, they're on Instagram at thelovefridgechicago. Alrighty, y'all. Let's get back to some more tunes. We got Smog up next and some other cool stuff. If you're out there and there's something that you're aching to hear via the radio waves, don't be shy. We'd love to hear from you. Just shoot us a call. 773-442-4586. 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And it's got a live roster of most everything we've got going on here.
All right. Thanks for listening. This is WZRD Chicago, 88.3 FM. Let's get back to some tunes, y'all.

do I feel like the mother of the world? Oh, do I feel like the mother of the world? With two children. Mother of the world, with two children fighting. When I was a boy,

everybody. We just listened to Caldwalder, Aceta, and Dixing, Quicker Than the Eye. That was track 5 off of that album. Can You Keep a Secret? Well, can ya? Alright, y'all. Let's talk information. Some public service announcements for you, dear public. Alright, from DFSS, they are providing some free legal services for seniors. Some common legal issues that they can assist with include, but are not limited to, advanced planning, such as power of attorney for healthcare and property or wills. They can help with

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It can also help grandparents and other relatives raising children with custodial rights, support for non-parent youth caregivers, and appeals of DCFS decisions. 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And if you need help paying your utility bill, LIHEAP can help. Starting January 5th, 2026, they made it so that income-eligible households can apply for LIHEAP through Rincon Family Services, a proud CETA partner. So some documents needed from household members to be able to do this might be a Social Security number or ITIN or ITINs for all household members, a 30-day income for all household members, or current utility bill or lease if he is included in the rent. Appointments are recommended for this. The site hours range from 9 a.m. to 4 p.m. Monday through Thursday, or Friday 9 a.m. to 2 p.m. You can contact them at 312-907-1517 or email them at utilityhelp@rinconfamilieservices.org. And they have three different locations, one on Kedzie, one in Cicero, and one in Little Village. So that's Rincon Family Services, and they can help with paying your utility bill. All right. And for Chicagoans 60 and over, if you need help at home, there are some chore services that could be provided to you through ASI. The eligibility is 60 years or older, or if you're someone who has difficulty completing household tasks due to physical or cognitive limitations, and you must be assessed for eligibility annually. But if you are eligible, you may be able to get some short-term care, so temporary home care assistance with cleaning, laundry, and or self-care tasks like bathing, dressing, or grooming after an illness or hospital stay. They have some heavy-duty care, so one-time
deep cleaning could be provided, or removing trash or clutter or packing items for a move. And then they also have some additional services that may be included, such as professional extermination services, which are available to homeowners who receive heavy-duty or short-term care services. And if you're interested in any of this, you can contact the DFSS Senior Services Division Information and Assistance. Email is aging@cityofchicago.org, and the phone number 312-744-4016. Lovely. All right, y'all, let's get back to some tunes. 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All right, y'all, we're gonna get back to it. But if you're listening to something and you're wondering what you're listening to, you can always head on over to spinatron.com. 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Just scroll down a little bit on the page, just like halfway through the page, and we're there. Also, if you are somebody who wants to get your music on the radio, or you have a cool project that you're a part of that thinks should be talked about on the radio, you can go to the bottom of our website. It's got our phone number on there. It's got the email to the program director on there. And if you have physical copies of your media to send to us, it's got our address there, which is 5500 North St. Louis Ave, Chicago, Illinois, 60625. If you would like to mail us something, just write in Attention Wizard. And we'd love to review that and get that on here for you. All right, y'all. We're going to for real get back to it now. Thank you for listening. Hope you're having a good afternoon, and hope you're enjoying the tunes.

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This is The Wizard, and we just heard Pollute, Tomorrow Will Be Worse, Volume 3. That was track 4, called Nice Days. Prior to that, we heard Black Flag off the album Damage. That was TV Party. Before TV Party, we heard the song Television Addict by The Victims. Before that, we heard Satan's Rats with the song You Make Me Sick. We also heard Television singing See No Evil. And before that, we heard The Photos with the song She's Artistic. And The Photos were used to be Satan's Rats. They were Satan's Rats in the early mid-70s UK punk band. And they evolved into that new wave poppy band, The Photos, by 1979. So, very cool. Formed in Evesham, England, playing raw punk. All right, y'all, before we get back to some more tunes, let's get y'all some information. Talking about disinformation, the Chicago Public Library. An average social media user spends 2.5 hours per day on social media. For the user, it's a fun and easy way to catch up with friends and family and share information. For companies, organizations, or other individuals, it's a convenient way to influence public opinion with humor, drama, or disinformation. 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And the Chicago Public Library has its first ever equity policy. The Chicago Public Library would like to welcome this equity policy. And the equity policy was developed alongside the Mayor's Office of Equity and Racial Justice, inspired by discussions with library staff across the city and other library systems. With the new policy, they're continuing the commitment and mission to advance racial equity in all of their work. Staff development, inclusive collection materials, availability of computers, internet, and other electronic resources, as well as branch-level programming that reflects the needs of the community. So here's a quote from the equity policy. CPL understands that Black, Indigenous, and other people of color are experts in their own lives and experiences. Engagement and true partnership are necessary to dismantle systems that perpetuate inequality and rebuild systems that drive toward greater inclusion. Now is time for deep, sustained listening and collaboration with those most impacted by racism and other injustices. You can visit shypublib.org/equity to read the full policy and immediate commitments. And housing discrimination is against the law, folks. Federal, state, and local laws protect your right to equal treatment by landlords and housing providers regardless of your race, ethnicity, religion, sex and gender, disability, size or type of family, source of income, age, being homeless, or criminal history. So if you feel that you've been discriminated against, or for more information, you can contact Northside Community Resources for free legal assistance. The Fair Housing Program is located at 1530 West Morse Ave here in Chicago, and you can call them at 773-338-7722, extension number 16. And email them at fairhousing@northsidecr.org. And their website is www.northsidecommunityresources.org. And sexual harassment from a landlord, property manager, and or other housing staff person is illegal. The Federal Fair Housing Act and Illinois, Cook County, and Chicago human rights laws protect against sexual harassment in housing. So landlords, housing providers, or other staff violate the law if they request to be paid in sexual favors instead of money, condition apartment repairs, or performance of a sexual behavior, make sexual comments, or use words in front of you or your family, touch or speak to you in a way that you're uncomfortable with, refuse to help after being informed that another tenant is sexually harassing you, and threatening to evict or refuse repairs if
you report unwanted sexual advances. So if you or anyone you know has been sexually harassed by a landlord, property manager, or other housing staff person, you can contact the Northside Community Resources for assistance on that as well. Again, they're located at 1530 West Morse Ave here in Chicago, and their phone number is 773-338-7722. For this, you can email fairhousing@northsidecr.org or go to their website www.northsidecommunityresources.org for more information on that. And if you or someone you know is experiencing gender-based violence, we got some hotlines for you to call. But first, you might be wondering, what is gender-based violence? Gender-based violence includes sexual harassment, sexual assault, domestic violence, sexual exploitation, human trafficking, and other forms of interpersonal violence. And it can happen to anyone, regardless of age, gender, sexual orientation, race, and ethnicity, or economic status. So what do you do if someone discloses this type of information to you, like if this is happening to them and they're confiding in you? First, acknowledge that their situation is difficult, scary, and brave of them to regain control from. Practice active listening without invasive questions and offer resources like hotline numbers or other support, but respect their choice to accept or decline them. So, if you or someone you know is experiencing gender-based violence, here are the hotline numbers that you can contact. The Illinois Domestic Violence Hotline. That phone number is 877-863-6338. Again, that's the Illinois Domestic Violence Hotline, 877-863-6338. The Chicago Rape Crisis Hotline phone number is 888-293-2080. That's 888-293-2080. And the Cook County Human Trafficking Hotline phone number is 877-606-3158. Again, that phone number is 877-606-3158. Help is free, confidential, and available 24 hours a day, 7 days a week. And from the City Bureau and Invisible Institute, they're here to help and bring you a guide as a resource to navigate the process of filing a missing person report. Simply put, Chicago Police Department officer cannot deny or delay a missing person report under any circumstances. It is your right to report someone missing in Chicago. And this resource guide was created as part of an ongoing investigation into police handling of missing persons cases. So, missing persons report and knowing your rights. How do you report someone missing? Go to the nearest police station and ask to file a missing persons report. Once an officer takes your report, request that a police car go to the place where the missing was last seen to gather evidence. While you can call 911 to report someone missing, you may be directed to go to a police station to file the report in person. Now, who can file a report? Anyone can file a report for someone regardless of how you know them. You do not have to be related or the caregiver in order to report them missing. And when can you file a report? So in Illinois, it's against the state law for any law enforcement official to refuse an in-person report for any reason. And you can see the Missing Persons Identification Act for more on that one. Now, what should I do if a police officer tells me to wait or refuses to let me file a missing persons report? Consider using this language. State law and Chicago police policy require you to accept this report without delay. You are legally not allowed to ask me to wait before filing a report. Officers still refuse to make my missing person report after saying something like this. Now what do you do? Consider returning to the police station with a loved one as a witness to ask officers again to make the report. While there, document everything. Take photos, write down the officer's name and badge number, and keep detailed notes so that you can use this as evidence to file an official complaint against the officer. How do you file a complaint against a Chicago police officer for not taking a report or asking you to wait? So if an officer is not taking you seriously or denying taking a report, you can file a complaint with the Civilian Office of Police Accountability, or COPA.
and make sure to describe your encounter with officers, like when you interacted and what they said to you. If you feel like you're being discriminated against based on your race, gender, identity, or any other reason, you can tell the investigator you believe this is a bias-based verbal abuse. Be helpful to the investigators who may need to contact you later with more questions. COPPA investigators are not police officers. Both state law and police department policy prevent an officer from asking you to wait any amount of time before filing a missing person report. So another question might be, should I request that the missing person be classified as high-risk missing? Police prioritize high-risk missing person cases, meaning they act more urgently. Under Illinois law, officers can characterize a missing person case as high-risk and enter the case in police databases like LEADS and NCIC. So as a result of stranger abduction, suspicious, unknown, or dangerous circumstances for more than 30 days, someone who needs medical attention or prescription medication, someone who has no previous pattern of running away or disappearing, and because of a possible abduction by a non-custodial parent, that would be a high risk as well, someone with a mental impairment, someone who is under the age of 21 years old, someone who has been subjected to threats of violence, someone from a nursing home, and someone with veteran status or an active duty in the U.S. Armed Forces or National Guard. So it says, follow these steps to file your complaint. We recommend filing your complaint online. Go to www.chicagocopa.org. So www.chicagocopa.org. If you believe that you were discriminated against in the process of filing a missing persons report, you can write that in your complaint about bias-based verbal abuse. Make sure you have gathered the following: which police station you visited and address, name, race, age, and any known disability of the missing person, how long the person has been missing, the officer's names and badge numbers, and what the officers told you word for word, as much as you can remember. So here is some sample language for a complaint. I went to insert police station and address to report someone I know missing. Chicago police officers told me that I couldn't report them missing, and or they asked me to wait to report the missing person. The missing person is, insert race, insert age, insert disability. They have been missing for the number of days. This refusal is against state law and police directives. Now, what else can you do if you've done all of that? Complaints can take time, and while you wait for investigators to reach out to you, press forward on filing your missing person case, whether through reaching out to elected officials, such as your alderperson, attending your local CAPS meetings or CAPS meetings, or finding support from local and national groups specializing in missing persons advocacy. So again, here's this one. What if the missing person is under 21? According to state law, a missing child is any person under the age of 21 whose whereabouts are unknown to their parent or guardian. Illinois state law requires a more immediate response from police and additional requirements around raising awareness on the cases of missing children. So again, this resource guide was created as a part of the ongoing investigation into police handling of missing persons cases. For 2 years, Trina Reynolds Tyler and Sarah Conway have been investigating missing persons cases in Chicago and will soon release their reporting. This reporting stemmed from Beneath the Surface, a project at the Invisible Institute, which investigates the intersections of gender-based violence and policing. If you have questions related to the information in this guide or the reporting, you can reach Trina and Sarah in the following ways. Their emails, trina@invisibleinstitute.com and sarah@citybureau.org. And the phone number that you can call to reach them is 872-216-6647. Again, that phone number to reach Trina and Sarah is 872-216-6647. To stay up to date on all of this, you can visit the Invisible Institute and citybureau.org or follow them on social media for updates.
Looks like they're on all the social media stuff for that. So again, that's with the City Bureau and Invisible Institute, and that's knowing your rights on reporting a missing person. All right. 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We're going to get back to some music now. Hope you're all having a good afternoon. Whoop. And here we go.

Hey everybody, you just heard Ministry. That was TV2 off of Psalm 69. Before that, we heard Poison Idea, Pig's Last Stand, that was track 9, Bela Lugosi is Dead, Bauhaus. Before that, we heard Plastic Stereo, or Kitty Igloo in the Plastic Stereo. It was track 2 off of Saran's song and Stag. The track was called Surveillance Camera Actors. Prior to that, we heard Little Tempo Fire Blender. And that was the track called The Spearhead. Before The Spearhead, we heard Cut Copy, Bright Like Neon. And that was Time Stands Still. And we also heard Hedonist Maybe. We heard a track called Petition. Yeah, we heard a track called High School for that one. And we also heard Caught Between Worlds, Stinking Lizaveta. And the song that we heard off of that one was track 4 off of that one, Scientist of the Future. Cool. And before that, we heard Etran de l'Air, M'Hua. And let's get some information for you. So, looks like on Thursday, August 12th of this mighty year, 2026, Mayor Brandon Johnson put up a press release. So this is a message from the mayor's press office, which can be found on the Chicago.gov website, www.chicago.gov. So, Mayor Brandon Johnson joins La Casa Norte Alderman Jesse Fuentes to break ground on the North Hotel, a new youth-serving, non-congregate shelter in Humboldt Park. The city-backed project expands Chicago's shelter capacity while advancing a service model centered on privacy, dignity, healing, and long-term stability. So Mayor Brandon Johnson joined Alderman Jesse Fuentes of the 26th Ward, Department of Housing Commissioner Lizette Castaneda, and Department of Family Support and Services Commissioner Angela Green, the team at La Casa Norte, and members of the Humboldt Park community to break ground on La Casa Norte's North Hotel, a city-supported, non-congregate shelter designed to serve young adults experiencing homelessness. Supporting our youth by providing safe, private, and dignified housing is at the center of our administration's commitment to building a safer, more affordable Chicago, said Mayor Brandon Johnson. La Casa Norte's North Hotel will help support Chicago's shelter system while ensuring disadvantaged youth have access to critical support resources. By supporting the rehabilitation of this space, our administration is investigating instability and opportunity for some of the most vulnerable members of our community. As a former educator and child of Humboldt Park, this project is personal, said Alderman Fuentes. La Casa Norte's North Hotel will be the life-giving sanctuary that my most vulnerable former students could have benefited from. I am grateful to have La Casa Norte's North Hotel situated between so many amenities that make this community strong and vibrant, she said. The city-backed projects builds upon the Johnson's administration's ongoing effort to empower disadvantaged youth and expand housing options and employment opportunities. La Casa Norte acquired the former North Hotel at 1622 North California Ave and will work to rehabilitate the space into an expansive shelter serving unhoused youth ages 18 to 24. The facility will include 40 rooms, with each unit comprising a private bedroom, ensuite bathroom, and mini kitchenette to promote privacy, dignity, and safety. Youth come to La Casa Norte in crisis, unsure of what the future holds, said Jose M. Munoz, CEO of La Casa Norte.
The North Hotel Youth Non-Congregate Shelter gives them a space of their own to heal and a team dedicated to helping them dream again. This is the future of how we end youth homelessness. The North Hotel will operate 24/7 and provide a comprehensive array of services supporting youth in their transition toward long-term housing stability, self-sufficiency, and independence. The project will convert vacant ground floor retail space into a community and service area where residents can access workforce development, career planning, physical and mental health care, as well as family reunification assistance and other services. So DFSS is proud to have partnered with the Chicago Department of Housing in La Casa Norte through the planning, site selection, and acquisition of this new facility, said DFSS Commissioner Angela Green. We are excited for the renovations that will bring accessibility and comprehensive support services for youth experiencing homelessness. This work is about much more than providing a roof over one's head. It will create a foundation for stability, connection, and hope among young Chicagoans experiencing homelessness. The project is being supported by $4.09 million through the Chicago Neighborhood Recovery Program. An additional $2 million in funding was provided by the Illinois Department of Commerce and Economic Opportunity, supplementing $500,000 from the U.S. Department of Housing and Urban Development. DOH is incredibly excited to be part of a growing movement across the country to move towards non-congregate shelters, said DOH Commissioner Lizette Costanza. DOH's $4.09 million in acquisition funding has already allowed for youth to come through La Casa Norte and come out on the other side sheltered, stabilized, and resourced. The rehabilitation of this property would not have been a reality without collaboration with our partners at HUD and DCEO, said Lizette Costanza. Residents have already begun to move into the building while rehabilitation of the main floor is underway and expected to be completed soon as the end of 2027. The redevelopment is particularly significant in Humboldt Park, where the community has experienced high levels of gentrification and displacement in recent years. To ensure lasting affordability, the property must remain a shelter, permanent supportive housing, or affordable housing for at least 30 years. It expands Chicago's shelter capacity while advancing a service model centered on privacy, dignity, healing, and long-term stability. The project builds on the success of stabilization housing models first piloted during the COVID-19 pandemic as part of DOH's non-congregate shelter acquisition program. The Johnson administration is working to convert approximately 300 traditional shelter beds into non-congregate settings that offer greater privacy and supportive services. Again, that message was from the mayor's press office and can be found at www.chicago.gov. And here are some more resources regarding homeless youth here in Chicago. So the first one that we'd like to share here is the Chicago Coalition to End Homelessness. Their website has so many resources on it, but this organization has started a website and app called Streetlight Chicago. And Streetlight Chicago is an online resource library for young people ages 14 to 24 who don't have a permanent place to stay. Streetlight can help connect you to up-to-date resources and services, including drop-in centers, youth shelters, food, health and mental health care, warming and cooling centers, housing waitlists, and much more. Streetlight is available as a website, or you can download it on iOS or Android to your mobile device. And if you have any questions about Streetlight Chicago, you can contact Sue Oom. Her email is sue@chicagohomeless.org. And the Chicago
we had something here. What was it? Okay, the Night Ministry. Yes, the Chicago Night Ministry. They have a health outreach bus. They do street medicine. Their phone number is 773-784-9000, and their website is www.thenightministry.org. Their street medicine program brings free health care, survival supplies, and support directly to individuals who have most difficulty accessing traditional services. Regularly visiting encampments, expressway viaducts, and street corners across the city, a nurse practitioner, case manager, and a street medicine outreach professional first address immediate health needs, then link individuals to case management and medical homes. The services they provide are basic medical care from nurse practitioners. They do HIV and AIDS prevention testing, as well as free condoms. They have food and coffee. They have hygiene kits and warm winter wear, as well as housing and social service referrals and case management and links to medical homes. The population served is all in need, and it looks like they also can, they've got the ER on here, so the Northwestern Hospital ER that they are associated with is located at 251 East Erie Street, 312-926-2000, and the Stroger Hospital ER at 969 West Ogden Ave. Their phone number is 312-994-5030. But the Night Ministry, their street medicine health outreach bus, the schedule for their outreach bus on Monday, they're in Pilsen at 18th and Blue Island from 3 p.m. to 4 p.m. Then from 4:30 p.m. to 5:30 p.m., they're in New City at 54th and Halsted. And then from 6 p.m. to 7:30 p.m., they're at South Shore, 70th Street, and Jeffrey. Again, that's the schedule for Monday for the Night Ministry's Street Medicine Health Outreach Bus. Their Tuesday schedule is 2 p.m. to 4 p.m. at just locations across the city. Wednesday, they're in Pilsen, New City, and South Shore, those same locations listed before at the same times. And then Thursday, they just do locations across the city from 12 to 4 p.m. And they do the same on Friday as well. So it's just a Monday through Friday type of situation there for that. All right. We're going to get back to some tunes now. Thank you for listening. 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

never had done it before. I should have sacrificed my melody. I should have done a slew of things differently.

You're listening to WZRD Chicago. We just heard Etnika, the alien protein. That was Z-Plane Sunrise, track 4 off of that album. Before that, we heard Nightmares on Wax, Smoker's Delight, track 10 off of that album, which was entitled Bless My Soul. Before that, we heard Serengeti and Polyphonic off the album Don't Give Up. That was track 4, Slew of Different Things. If you don't know about Serengeti, he is a Chicago-based rapper that does a lot of concept albums. And he has this character called Kenny Dennis, and these the concept albums are like the Kenny Dennis saga. So this is a Chicagoan who is like super blue collar, and he's got this like Mike Ditka style mustache and a huge love for hip hop and classic rock. And it's just such a cool character. And if you ever go see him live, you might hear Serengeti talk about how he's got like this dream of making a movie with the Kenny Dennis saga. So very cool stuff there. That was, Serengeti and Polyphonic off the album Don't Give Up, and we heard track 4, Slew of Different Things. Before that song, we were listening to Abstract Workshop, a collection of trip-hop and jazz, and we listened to track 3 off of that one. That was Slop Shop, My Love Is Higher. Prior to that, we heard Kinski, Don't Climb On and Take the Holy Water, track 1 off of that album Never Compete with Small Girls. Prior to that song, we listened to Ziga, Subluna Mirror. And what track did we hear off that one? That was track 6. We had Dark Side of the Light. Before Dark Side of the Light, we listened to track 6 off of this other album too, which was A Not Fort. It was called A Long Story was the album, and Not a Dream was the song. And prior to that, we heard the album Hollywood, Uz Jezme Doma, and that was track 1 off of that one, which was Crozy. Yeah, thanks for listening to Wizard, everybody. This is WZRD, Chicago, 88.3 FM. We've been freeform since 1974. We're glad to be here with you in your ears via the radio waves. Right now we got some new students taking a look around the studio, which is fun. They're discovering the magic that is the WZRD radio station. Cool stuff. As the new semester rolls in, you might hear some new voices popping up, which is always a good thing. This radio station is run entirely by volunteers, pretty much, and all non-for-profit, and it's a really cool thing that we're doing here, you know? Like, it's an amazing opportunity for students, truly. So, if you are a new student at NEIU, stop by during the new semester. Say hi to the wizards and maybe you'll find a place here. All right, we're going to get back to some more tunes. Thank you all for listening and hope you're having a good Saturday afternoon, evening now. It's probably getting ready to go do fun Saturday night things maybe, or snuggling into your couch for a cozy night home. Who knows? Hope you're enjoying yourself, though, no matter where you are or what you're doing. And thank you for listening.

Hey everybody, we got a message from the Illinois Federation of Teachers, a union of professionals. They're talking people over profits. We've got a revenue challenge here. Illinois has long faced a structural revenue problem. Our tax system asks working families to carry too much of the load while the wealthiest individuals and corporations contribute far less than their fair share. This is not a spending problem, it is a revenue problem. While the wealthiest receive massive handouts from the state and federal government, higher education workers and public employees are being asked to do more with fewer resources and less respect. It doesn't have to be that way. Higher education is facing chronic underfunding, has resulted in program cuts, staff reductions, skyrocketing tuition, and more students leaving Illinois for college. Deferred maintenance and outdated facilities undermine students' learning and safety. Faculty, staff, and graduate employees face low pay and unstable jobs. New revenue for higher education would repair and modernize campus infrastructure, restore cut programs and student services, keep tuition affordable, attract and retain faculty and staff, and make our universities a destination of choice. Public employees and state services. Illinois has one of the lowest state employee ratios in the nation, meaning fewer people to provide essential services. There's chronic understaffing delays, services for family, seniors, and small businesses, and years of underfunding threatened pensions and stability and public trust. So new revenue for state services would rebuild our state workforce to restore timely, efficient services, provide retirement security for those who work to serve our communities, and strengthen community safety nets and essential public programs. To learn more about all of this, you can visit ift-aft.org/fairfunding. Again, that is a message from the Illinois Federation of Teachers, a union of professionals. People. Over profits, people. All right. And now we got a message from ACLU Arizona on knowing your rights with police, ICE, and border control. Regardless of your immigration status, you have guaranteed rights under the Constitution. Know your rights if you're approached by law enforcement. And it says, this information is not intended as legal advice. Please consult your attorney if you have specific questions about your situation. So let's get into it. Be prepared. Reduce your risk. Stay calm. Don't run, argue, resist, or obstruct the officer, even if you believe your rights are being violated. Keep your hands where police can see them. If you are not a U.S. citizen and over 18, carry your immigration documents at all times. If you do not have immigration papers and encounter an immigration agent, say you want to remain silent or that you want to consult a lawyer before answering any questions. Remember your immigration number, the quote A number, and give it to your family. It will help a family member locate you in case you are detained. Keep a copy of your immigration documents with someone you trust. And do not lie. Don't lie about your immigration status or provide false documents. Prepare yourself and your family in case you are arrested. Memorize the phone number of your family and your lawyer. Make emergency plans if you have children or take medication. Identify a caregiver for your children in advance. And if you take medication, carry the necessary medication with you in its original packaging. If an officer asks you to sign a document, do not sign anything until you speak with a lawyer. Carry an Immigration Legal Resource Center or ILRC red card at all times. This is something that you can get at most local libraries here in Chicago. So if unknown people are knocking at the door of your home, do not open the door. You can slip the ILRC red card under your door. And know your rights. You have the right to remain silent and do not have to discuss your immigration or citizenship status with police, immigration agents, or other officials. Anything you tell an officer can later be used against you in immigration court. You are required to show immigration documents to federal immigration authorities like ICE or Border Patrol upon request, but not state or local police. In Arizona, which this is from, you must provide your name to state or local police if you're detained and told to identify yourself. You're not required to provide your name to federal immigration authorities. If an immigration agent asks if they can search you, you have the right to say no.
Agents do not have the right to search you or your belongings without your consent or probable cause. If you are stopped by police, you do not have to consent to a search of yourself or your belongings, but police may pat you down on your clothing if they suspect a weapon. You do not have to answer questions about where you were born, whether you are a U.S. citizen, or how you entered the country. Separate rules apply at international borders, internal border patrol checkpoints, airports, and for people on certain non-immigrant visas. You have the right to record your interaction with immigration agents as long as you do not interfere. Your right to legal representation. If you are arrested by the police, you have the right to a government-appointed lawyer. You should ask for one immediately. You also have the right to a private phone call within a reasonable time of your arrest, and police may not listen to the call if it is made to a lawyer. If you are detained by ICE or a Border Patrol, you have the right to hire a lawyer, but the government does not have to provide one for you. Ask for a list of free or low-cost alternatives. You also have the right to call a lawyer or your family, and you have the right to be visited by a lawyer in detention. You have the right to have your attorney with you at any hearing before an immigration judge. So what to do if police or ICE are at your home? Stay calm and keep the door closed. Opening the door does not give them permission to come inside, but it is safer to speak to ICE through the door. You have to remain silent even if the officer has a warrant. Ask if they are immigration agents and what they are there for, and ask for an interpreter if you need one. Ask the agent or officer to show you a badge or identification through the window or peephole. If they have a warrant signed by a judge, ask if they have a warrant signed by a judge. If they do, ask them to slide it under the door or hold it up to the window so you can inspect it. Do not open your door unless ICE shows you a judicial search or arrest warrant naming a person at your address. If they don't produce a warrant, keep the door closed. Tell them, "I do not consent to your entry." If agents force their way in, do not resist. Tell everyone in the residence to remain silent. If you are on probation with a search condition, law enforcement is allowed to enter your home. Your rights in a car. Pull over in a safe place as quickly as possible. Turn off the engine, turn on the internal light, open the window partway, and place your hands on the wheel. Upon request, show police your driver's license, registration, and proof of insurance. Drivers and passengers have the right to remain silent. If you are a passenger, you can ask if you are free to leave. If the officer says yes, calmly leave. If an officer or immigration agent asks to look inside your car, you can refuse to consent to the search. If police have reason to believe that your car contains evidence of a crime, your car can be searched without your consent. Border Patrol conducts roving patrols around the interior of the U.S., pulling over motorists. Border Patrol must have reasonable suspicion that the driver or passengers in the car committed an immigration violation or a federal crime in order to pull them over. So, what to do if you are detained by Border Patrol near the border? You have the right to remain silent. You can also tell the agent that you'll only answer questions in the presence of an attorney, no matter your citizenship or immigration status. You do not have to answer questions about your immigration status. A limited exception exists for people who have permission to be in the U.S. for a specific reason and for a limited amount of time, like a non-immigrant on a visa, for example. These individuals are required to provide information about their immigration status if asked. Generally, a Border Patrol agent cannot detain you unless they have reasonable suspicion that you have committed a violation of immigration law or federal law. An immigration officer cannot arrest you without probable cause. That means the agent must have facts to indicate you likely committed a violation of immigration law or federal law. And at immigration checkpoints, agents do not need any suspicion to stop you and ask you questions, but their questions should be brief and related to verifying immigration status. They can also visually inspect your vehicle. At border crossings, federal authorities do not need a warrant or even suspicion of wrongdoing to justify conducting a routine search, such as inspecting luggage or a vehicle. You can visit aclaz.org/IKYR for more Know Your Rights material related to immigrant rights. Again, that was from the ACLU Arizona Know Your Rights with Police, ICE, and Border Patrol. And we've got
One of these, form a crowd, stay loud, protect each other. This is from the Pilsen Arts Community House. Together, we keep our community safe. All right, so this is regarding the whistle system that we got going on here in Chicago. So they do whistle ice alerts here. And so why a whistle? This is a simple tool for fast alerts. This is loud, recognizable, impossible to ignore, and our voices are stronger together. We've got a few different codes going on. Code one is meaning ice nearby. This is blown in a broken rhythm, like pre, pre, pre, pre. This alerts the community that ICE agents are in the area. And then we've got code two, which is a code red, and this is blown in a continuous, steady rhythm. And this indicates that ICE is detaining someone. So form a crowd, stay loud, stay nonviolent, and don't stay silent. On the streets, whistles guide people to follow ICE caravans, catch up with the crowd, alert neighbors to join in. All this noise equals visibility. And why does this work? It's an instant alarm system, faster than social media, and turns silence into community action. So what can you do? Wear your whistle around your neck, teach family and neighbors the codes, use it when ICE is spotted, and protect each other always. Together, we keep our community safe. Form a crowd. Stay loud. And thank you to the Pilsen Arts and Community House for putting this zine together. If you would like to know more information here, you can go to info@pilsenartscommunityhouse.org. They're also on Instagram @pilsenartscommunityhouse. And what do we've got here? We got here is the Family Support Network hotline. So if you want to know about ICE raids in Chicago, there's organizers, local groups, and neighbors that are rallying to help keep our communities informed as Immigration and Customs Enforcement carries out mass raids in Chicago. So here's what you need to know, how to connect with groups who can help, and where to get more information. And this is from the City Bureau. This is the Know Your Rights Guide. So to get help immediately and how to responsibly share police and ICE activity, you can call the Family Support Network hotline. That's 1-855-435-7693 or 1-855-HELP-MY-FAMILY. The Illinois Coalition for Immigrant and Refugee Rights Hotline is available to report suspected ICE activity and get connected with legal and social services, including legal support for deportations. So the ICIRR's network of rapid response teams regularly canvasses areas to check out suspected ICE activity, and they will see what's going on and update community members. The National Immigrant Justice Center recommends that you do not post unverified information about ICE activity on social media, and that you do not interfere with the investigation or otherwise put yourself in harm's way. There are live operators available from 6 a.m. to 9 p.m. every day in English and Spanish, and from 9 a.m. to 5 p.m. Monday through Friday in Arabic, Chinese, Dari, Korean, Pashto, Polish, Russian, and Ukrainian. If you call outside of those times, you can expect a callback within 48 hours. They suggest to prepare and get support. 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And also get help creating a family emergency plan. And then know your rights. The following is a summary of information provided by ICIRR, Illinois Immigration Information Hub, and the National Immigrant Justice Center. If you are approached by a federal agent or detained, you have the right to remain silent and do not speak to federal agents. You have the right to speak to an attorney, and you have the right to see a warrant signed by a federal judge. The National Immigrant Justice Center has examples of what a valid warrant should look like. The federal agents cannot enter your home without that. So
You can see that online at the National Immigrant Justice Center website. And try to stay calm. Don't make sudden movements and keep your hands where agents can see them. Do not open the door for an officer at your home. Federal agents cannot enter your home without a warrant signed by a judge. Do not sign any documents you don't understand. Do not discuss your immigration case or legal status with police or federal officers. Do not lie about your legal status or falsify documents. Do say you want to speak to a lawyer. Do carry copies of your documentation proving you are a U.S. citizen or you are in the country legally. And do move to a safe indoor location if you see immigration officers outside. Some more resources and support are the Resurrection Project. You can call 312-666-3062 to schedule a consultation with the organization's in-house free legal clinic. And the National Immigrant Justice Center. They have family members of detained immigrants can call the NIJC Detention Project at 773-627-6599. Again, that phone number is 773-627-6599. On Tuesdays from 11 a.m. to 2 p.m., detained immigrants can call Collect at 312-583-9721. Again, that's 312-583-9721. And then the First Defense Legal Aid Hotline phone number is 1-800-529-7374 to connect with community and legal resources. Again, that phone number is for the First Defense Legal Aid Hotline, 1-800-529-7374. There's also the City Bureau that you can check their online guide. It's a bilingual online guide for more information and updated guidance. And it looks like there's also Organized Community Against Deportation. They've got the undocumented-led organization created a family preparation guide to help families plan for emergencies, and the Midwest Immigration Bond Fund, which is a revolving fund that posts monetary bonds for individuals held in ICE custody who cannot afford pay. There's also CARE Chicago, or C-A-I-R Chicago. This is the Muslim Civil Rights Organization, which also has information on what to do if federal agents show up at your masjid and how to avoid immigration scams. Again, this is the City Bureau Know Your Rights Guide that was just read, and you can go to the City Bureau website to check their bilingual online guide for more information and updated guidance on that. All right. Thanks for listening, everybody. 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Be careful out there. These ICE agents are really dangerous people. And make sure to look out for your neighbors and your loved ones and stick together. There's power in numbers. All right, we're going to get back to it. Thank you for listening. Again, this is WZRD Chicago 88.3 FM. We're live from Northeastern Illinois University. And we are grateful to be here with you via the radio waves. Hope you're having a good Saturday.

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It's non-stop, it's a continuous show. Stay as long as you like, with bar downstairs.

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0: recorded
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0: No, I didn't.

All right, everybody, we just listened to a track by the Feminine Complex that was off of the album Livin' Love, Teen Beat. Is it 196? Teen Beat 196. That was track 18 entitled The Warmth of Your Smile. Prior to that, we heard Jumpin' Uptown. That was by The Senders. And that was They Don't Want Me to Rock. That was what that song was called. Before that, we heard Frank Zappa off of the album Hot Rats. That was Willie the Pimp. That was a request from a lovely listener. Thank you, listener. Hope you're having a good drive right now. Before Frank, we heard Child off of the album Child from 1970. That song was Hold On, I'm Coming. Before that, we heard Frumpy with the song I'm Afraid of Big Moon. That was just off of like a greatest hits, Frumpy's greatest hits. Before that, we heard Count Five, Psychotic Reaction. Before that, we heard Mothers of Invention, What's the Ugliest Part of Your Body? I think it's your mind, says Frank. Before that, we heard Felt off of their self-titled album, and that song was called Look at the Sun, that we listened to by them. And before that, we heard El Son de Cuba, track 12 off of that album, which has been put away, so I can't tell you, but it's probably on Spinatron. If you ever miss the rundown of what you're listening to, head on over to spinitron.com, and we got a live roster of almost everything we got going on here. And usually this wizard has most things written down. Earlier somebody called and things were a little bit hectic in the moment, so I wasn't able to tell them. But a lot of the time this wizard will be able to tell you. Everything's being written down in a notebook. Cool. So we got a couple public service announcements, and then it's time to switch it on over to the next wizard. So let's get into this real quick. Chicago Public Library museum passes have gone digital. Our beloved museum pass program is now accessible 24/7, 365. 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Just ask your library staff for help and they'll get you hooked up. Now, digital pass users must be 18 years or older, and attractions may require a photo ID in addition to the reservation, but offer details and restrictions are all available on the reservation website, and digital passes are made possible through partnerships with Rails and Museums in the Park. So thank you to all of those, and thank you, Chicago Public Library, for offering that to the Chicago residents. 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And a couple more from the Chicago Public Library. They've got so much there, you guys. Okay, you can explore free adult education classes in 2026. We're in the last part of 2026, so take advantage of this while you can. I'm sure they'll have cool things going on in 2027 too, but let's check this out. 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
Free GED, HiSET, ESL, and ABE classes are the perfect way to unlock new opportunities. Now, this is in partnership with City Colleges of Chicago, Literacy Chicago, and UIC's Center for Literacy. They're bringing adult education classes to select branches where you can prepare for the GED or HiSET and earn your diploma equivalency. You can also improve your English skills at all levels and strengthen your reading, writing, and math skills through adult basic education. You might be wondering, who can join? Classes are free and open to Illinois residents ages 18 and up, and some of these programs may allow for younger learners, such as ages 16 to 17 with school separation forms. If you are ready to get started, you can go online to learn how to register, look at class schedules, and participating library locations. And if you can't attend in person, CPL has free digital learning tools for continuing education online as well. So just visit the Chicago Public Library website or ask your local librarian for more information. The Chicago Public Library also has a program called LinkedIn Learning. 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You can learn workforce software tools, such as QuickBooks, Excel, Salesforce, Tableau, or explore topics like mindfulness, songwriting, or Photoshop. You can also earn certificates and practice tech skills. So if that sounds interesting to you, access LinkedIn Learning for free with your library card at www.shipublib.org/LinkedIn Learning. Learning rules, you guys. Thank you, Chicago Public Library, for offering so many awesome free educational opportunities for the Chicago residents. What a great thing. What a great resource that we all have available to us. All right, it's time for this wizard to hop up on out of here and pass the torch to the next. Thank you, everybody who listens to the station. Thank you for listening this afternoon. Hope you're having an okay day, a good day, taking care of yourself. If you're not having a good day, well, remember the wizard loves you and there's always tomorrow. So keep it pushing and remember your thoughts and words are powerful. So share them with the people around you. Nobody's gonna be mad at you for that probably. So, okay, we love you. Have a good night and stay tuned because the next wizard is so cool and there's gonna be some sweet stuff happening tonight and all week because we're freeform and we keep it funky and fresh, and we keep you entertained and informed. That's what we're about. All right. Cheers. 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

0: focuses on some of those quiet, everyday acts of racism and of sometimes unintended in any way.
1: No, I think that understandings around race and positioning around whiteness is at the point now where it feels invisible, except to the receiver. You know, so I think that's part of what white privilege is, that you are able to move forward and say and do what you want without any pushback, and then consequently any thought to what you've said or what you've done. And especially when you have a society that doesn't penalize people when they do even more egregious things, like shooting people in the back, for example. So most of these happened, if not to me, to my friends. I collected stories, so in that way it's a collected communal document in a sense. And we're all people in the world doing our thing, and many of us doing it quite successfully. So it's not really a question of feeling marginalized in that sense, but no matter how hard you work, you still are coming up against these comments, these moments of dismissal or insult, just plain old insult. So I wanted to say, you know, if we can track it on the lower level, maybe we can understand how we end up in juries and let people off when they shouldn't be let off. You know, so how does it kind of rise up so that it becomes a national problem? But the reason I wanted to do it was I felt like these horrible killings were happening, and people would say, "How did that happen?" And I wanted to enact the ways in which this kind of daily, almost invisible racism develops a mindset that then allows people to go on and do more unacceptable things.
0: I mean, when something as big as Eric Garner or Williams or Michael Brown, people, I think, can rally behind that. Mm-hmm. People of all colors can rally behind that. But when some of the things that you mentioned are brought up, I don't think that that everyone is as capable of coalescing around the idea.
1: Well, I think we're used to talking about race in terms of scandal. So when something like Katrina happens, when somebody's dead, as you say, we can rally. But I think we need to start, but we won't talk about racism. We won't talk about the ways in which institutionalized racism are controlling all our lives, whether we're black, brown, white. And so until we start talking about it, and we won't have it in our consciousness to do things about it. And I mean, maybe this is old school, but I really think that if we start at home, you know, it's like if you teach kids at home and then they'll go out and do better. If we teach ourselves at home, in our intimate,

0: You are listening to The Wizard, WZRD Chicago. How you doing out there, everybody? Welcome to a Saturday night. A very damp Saturday night. It's been nasty the last few days. What's up with that humidity? Damn. We really can use a break. Can't wait for winter. We're listening to some music now from the Buddha Cafe with Masala. Just Love. Yeah, Just Love. Supreme. Had some music before this from King Gizzard and the Lizard Wizard. Brand new stuff. Atomic Collapse. More of a hard techno direction for them at the moment. It'll change next release for sure. Some Santana. A couple things from Caravanserai. Eternal Caravan of Creation and Waves Within. And a chunk of Beethoven's 8th Symphony. The 8th. Not the 9th and not the 5th. It was the 8th. That's one that's less hummable. Alright, moving right along here. We got some interesting information for you. The Chris Hedges Show YouTube channel. Information for you. Let's see, what do we have this week? Why the U.S. military is Earth's greatest enemy with Abby Martin on the Chris Hedges Report. Thank you for listening.
1: Earth's Greatest Enemy, second feature film project by Abby Martin, documents how the Pentagon, the world's single largest institutional polluter, spews carbon, contaminates water, and spreads toxins across vast landscapes while being exempt from climate agreements. The film focuses on an often unexamined aspect of the war industry, which not only eliminates human lives through violence, but also through ecological devastation. The U.S. military is the single largest consumer of fossil fuels on the planet at 270,000 barrels of oil a day. This amounts to 55 million metric tons of CO2 annually, more than 150 countries. The United States is the only country which has some 1,000 installations and bases dotted throughout the globe. Russia has 9, China has 1. These military outposts are equipped with thousands of vehicles and aircraft. The U.S. Air Force alone is larger than the next 5 biggest air powers combined. It would take the average American driver over 40 years to burn as much fuel as a single flight of a Boeing Pegasus. The U.S. flies more than 600 of these tankers, triple the rest of the world combined. The direct emissions from warships, vehicles, warplanes, tanks,